0: 100 symbol. You know the one you use when you agree with someone? Although, do you ever feel like it's a little too much? I mean, I agree, but 100%? On that statement, maybe I'm an 80%. But with 100, it's all or nothing. I'm either totally with you or I'm not. It's a bit like that with how God treats us. He's not a bit on our side, depending on the day, depending on our performance, depending on how he's feeling. If you love and trust in him, he is 100% for you. He didn't just die a bit for you. He gave up his whole life so you could have relationship with him. Do you know this God? If not, he's worth finding out more about, because he's got a 100 emoji waiting for you. This is Andrew Laird with God in 60 Seconds. For more space to think and talk about God, go to thirdspace.org.au.
1: 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The dream became 105.1 Rema Wide Bay. 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

0: In stories making news, there are reports the Labor Party is divided over migration policy. The Home Affairs Minister was due to announce reforms to migration this week, but the announcement was rescheduled. The Deputy PM is denying there's any division within the government. The Bureau of Statistics says people should answer the religion question in next week's census according to their own beliefs. And more than 300 farmers and regional residents have signed an open letter calling on the Queensland Government to withdraw a controversial bill. The legislation would allow the Deputy Premier to fast-track major development projects by bypassing environmental assessments and seizing private property. A US Senate committee has voted to hold former Chief Medical Advisor Dr. Anthony Fauci in contempt of Congress, and he now could face criminal charges. To sport, in the NRL, the Cowboys have boosted their finals hopes with a 30-8 win over the Titans. North Queensland ran in 5-2 despite being down a man for 10 minutes. That's the news and sport headlines. More details soon.
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1: Jim Elliot, the martyred missionary, once wrote in his journal, "Wherever you are, be all there." Hello, I'm Chuck Swindoll. Isn't that a good statement? Wherever you are, be all there. My friend, you have pressures. I have pressures. You have people on your mind and prayers on your heart. So do I. But those pressures and concerns, as important as they are, can keep us from coming to grips with things that need even greater attention than any of those other matters. I urge you, and I urge myself at the same time, to discipline ourselves to remove distractions from our minds so that wherever you are, you'll be all there.
2: Author and teacher Chuck Swindoll. 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

In this bulletin, US researchers using AI to design new viruses and a day to celebrate aged care employees. With the details, I'm Naomi Millam. US researchers say they have used artificial intelligence

0: evidence to design completely new viruses, the first time whole genomes have been successfully designed by AI. The breakthrough targeting bacteria is seen as a significant turning point in science, but has also prompted questions over safety and biosecurity, the BBC's James Gallagher reports.
1: This is a significant leap in the power of AI. It's already been used to invent new antibiotics and vaccines, but this is now a whole genome, the entire genetic code of a virus, being designed by AI. The work was performed at Stanford University. The AI was trained using DNA from a range of organisms. It was then tasked with designing new viruses known as phage that infect bacteria rather than people. Out of 300 AI designs tested in the lab, 16 were able to infect and replicate inside E. coli bacteria.
0: Commonwealth Bank is facing a union fight over an app which tracks its employees' location. CBA requires staff to download an app which tells the bank where the employee is located in the building. It can also track how much they participate in a Teams meeting and when they're away from their computer. The finance sector union is pushing for workplace surveillance to be limited as it battles for a new enterprise agreement. Almost three quarters of Victorians want Premier Ben Carroll to bin a taxpayer-funded statue of Daniel Andrews. A freshwater poll has found 74% want the statue cancelled. The new Premier says the statue is not a priority for his government. Australian Red Cross is today celebrating National Aged Care Employee Day. The organisation's volunteers work with older Australians to help them connect socially and live independently. Head of Aged and Community Care, Peter Page, says it's rewarding for everyone involved.
2: 2,800 volunteers support our work across the country to get services to about 11,000 people. And what we've seen day in, day out is that the volunteers are getting as much out of providing a service as the participant is from signing up and being part of it.
0: Currently, there are roughly 456,000 aged care workers in Australia. Neighbour is a ministry which helps churches love their neighbours and transform communities. It's also carried out 11 faith impact audits in states and cities around the country to assess the collective social value of churches and faith groups in monetary terms. Director Nick McKay told Vision Radio it's about to undertake its first national audit.
3: Over the last 5 years, we've conducted audits across Victoria, New South Wales, Queensland and Tasmania. We've already identified over 1,000 community services being provided, 1 million people in need who are being reached, and over 200 million in annual social impact value. I'm expectant that the national figures are going to blow people away.
0: The national audit is being undertaken with the National Church Life Survey. In tennis, Cam Norrie has defeated Alex de Minaur in their round of 32 clash at the Canada Open. De Minaur took the first set 7-5 but lost the next two 6-7, 1-6. Perth's Talia Gibson has also been knocked out, falling to Ekaterina Alexandrova 7-5, 1-6, 3-6. And in NRL, the Cowboys have bounced back from last week's record defeat with a 30-8 point win on the Titans' turf. That's the latest Vision National News. I'm Naomi Millam.
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5: Consider James 1 and verse 19. Be quick to listen, slow to speak, and slow to get angry. Did you know you can use anger to actually deepen the bond and intimacy between you and your spouse? Here's how. First of all, acknowledge the place of anger. A person ruled by anger is not safe, healthy, or wise. Proverbs 25:28 says, "Whoever has no rule over his own spirit is like a city broken down without walls." But if you and your spouse can learn to rule anger instead of letting it rule you, it can be invaluable. Think of the emotion as a flare sent up by your brain telling you there's something you need to deal with. Find your own way to acknowledge your feelings. If you struggle to control your anger, take a walk and let the temperature decrease. Then come back, re-engage, and deal with the issue. Secondly, don't run away. If you're truly in danger, you need to get somewhere safe as quickly as possible. But if not, staying engaged with your spouse validates the feelings of both of you. It's the only way to get to a solution. If either of you is angry, agree to deal with it. You may need to plan a time to do so, but don't wait long. if nothing else, determined to deal with it before going to sleep that night. You may not find a solution to the whole problem, but may make a pact to defuse the situation before the day ends. Ephesians 4, 26 and 27 says, "Don't let the sun go down while you're still angry, for anger gives a foothold to the devil." If necessary, schedule a time to address the issue. You both deserve it, and your marriage is worth it. How to make anger work for you, part one. That's The Word for Today.
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2: Ross Douthart writes for the New York Times. He has written a book reflecting on American Christianity called Bad Religion. Douthart is a Christian and writes about the American church. One of his concerns is the changing morality of the church, so it just reflects the wider community. This leads to the justification of behavior that does not accord with the values of the Bible. Douthart writes,

0: 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The challenge for every Christian in any cultural context is to be sure that we live with Jesus' values rather than our communities. Dalfart's challenge is not to lose sight of Jesus' prayer.
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Hyde Bay has been that voice for years. 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

0: In stories making news, there are reports the Labor Party is divided over migration policy. The Home Affairs Minister was due to announce reforms to migration this week, but the announcement was rescheduled. The Deputy PM is denying there's any division within the government. The Bureau of Statistics says people should answer the religion question in next week's census according to their own beliefs. And more than 300 farmers and regional residents have signed an open letter calling on the Queensland Government to withdraw a controversial bill. The legislation would allow the Deputy Premier to fast-track major development projects by bypassing environmental assessments and seizing private property. A US Senate committee has voted to hold former Chief Medical Advisor Dr. Anthony Fauci in contempt of Congress, and he now could face criminal charges. To sport in the NRL, the Cowboys have boosted their finals hopes with a 30-8 win over the Titans. North Queensland ran in 5-2 despite being down a man for 10 minutes. That's the news and sport headlines. More details soon.
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3: 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When it feels-

0: Matthew 6:27. Jesus said, "Who of you, by worrying, can add a single hour to his life?" In other words, all of the worrying in the world will not change your date of departure. Because in the archives of heaven, before the earth was ever founded, there is a document there with the date of your birth and the date of your departure written in it. And no one and no thing can change that. But please don't misunderstand me. Jesus is not teaching us fatalism. Jesus is teaching us to live this life in full joy, in full peace, and in full contentment all of the days of our life.
1: 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Dr. Yusuf is offering several free resources for you. 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
2: There were moments when we could all have walked away, but we knew this is where we were called to be. 105.1

0: In this bulletin, the US Navy to deploy thousands of Americans to Western Australia and concerns over Labor's tax changes to trusts. With the details, I'm Jaden James. More than 2,000 Americans will support the submarine deployments to HMAS Stirling in Perth under a US-established framework. Defence Minister Richard Marles has told Nine it's an important step forward in the AUKUS program.
1: America operating from HMAS Stirling will be really important in terms of giving us the opportunity to get the skills to work on nuclear-powered submarines, to work in them. We actually have submariners working in them right now. And this is a critical step in terms of us being able to develop our own capability.
0: Mr. Marles says the program will begin late next year. The Bureau of Statistics is warning people against social media campaigns aiming to sway census answers. Viral posts are encouraging people to tick no religion unless they actively practice their faith. However, the ABS says respondents should answer based on their personal beliefs. The construction industry is warning of unintended consequences of the government's changes to trust taxes. Master Builders Australia analysis indicates small construction businesses could face tax increases of up to 70%. Chief Executive Danita Warne says the reforms won't help the government increase Australia's housing supply.
2: We've now got these trust changes that will impact tradies and question mark whether they stay in the business. It's particularly excruciating to think that the government is changing the rules halfway through. People have gone into these businesses' structures in good faith.
0: Labor's trust tax reforms come into effect in July 2028. Australia has become one of the first nations in the world to adopt a new framework for detecting prostate cancer. Some of the biggest changes include urging GPs to discuss PSA testing with men from the age of 50. Prostate Cancer Foundation Chief of Mission Professor Jeff Dunn says catching the disease early is crucial to survival.
3: So they are evidence-based, they are proactive, and we are making sure that they are integrated with a focus on reducing harm and assessing risk.
0: Other changes also include expanding detection efforts beyond blood tests. Overseas, a US Senate committee has voted to hold former chief medical advisor Dr. Anthony Fauci in contempt of Congress. The former chief medical advisor to President Biden invoked the Fifth Amendment more than 100 times last week when questioned on his handling of COVID-19. Archaeologists have uncovered a remarkably well-preserved 1,500-year-old mosaic in the ruins of what was the ancient city of Smyrna in Turkey. It was one of the seven churches mentioned in the Book of Revelation. Researchers believe an Ottoman-era structure built over the site in the 19th century helped preserve the mosaic by shielding it from destruction. The closure of nearly every evangelical church in the North African nation of Algeria has forced followers into what they describe as an internal exile. Christians in the 99% Muslim country have to gather discreetly in homes, garages, or under olive trees, depriving them of regular spiritual guidance. One church leader continues to serve by visiting families in various villages to offer moral and spiritual support. In sport, the Bulldogs' AFL Finals aspirations have taken a hit following their 23-point loss to North Melbourne. They now need to beat in-form Carlton or Melbourne to guarantee their spot. In a further concern for the Bulldogs, ruckman Tim English was assessed in the rooms following an issue with his knee late in the final quarter. That's the latest Vision National News. I'm Jaden James.
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0: What does it look like to have faith through the everyday moments of life?
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0: God wants to be there for you in the big and the small moments of life. 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
1: In stories making news, there are reports the Labor Party is divided over migration policy. The Home Affairs Minister was due to announce reforms to migration this week, but the announcement was rescheduled. The Deputy PM is denying there's any division within the government. The Bureau of Statistics says people should answer the religion question in next week's census according to their own beliefs. And more than 300 farmers and regional residents have signed an open letter calling on the Queensland Government to withdraw a controversial bill. The legislation would allow the Deputy Premier to fast-track major development projects by bypassing environmental assessments and seizing private property. A US Senate committee has voted to hold former Chief Medical Advisor Dr. Anthony Fauci in contempt of Congress, and he now could face criminal charges. To sport, in the NRL, the Cowboys have boosted their finals hopes with a 30-8 win over the Titans. North Queensland ran in 5-2 despite being down a man for 10 minutes. That's the news and sport headlines. More details soon.
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0: Harvey Bay Uniting Church will have its Afrikaans service on the 9th of August at 5:30 p.m. 56 Exeter Street, Torquay. For more information, contact Willem Smit on 0472 600 949. That's the Afrikaans service at 5:30 p.m. on the 9th of August at the Harvey Bay Uniting Church, 56 Exeter Street, Torquay.
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0: In this bulletin, bird competitions cancelled at the Royal Adelaide Show and growing calls for a statue of Daniel Andrews to be scrapped. With more, I'm Jaden James. Legislation aimed at slowing the growth of spending within the NDIS will be put to a vote in the Senate later this month. Labor has reached a tacit agreement with the coalition. Government MP Ailey France admits the next few years will be hard.
1: I lost my leg before the NDIS. I remember the stories of real struggle for people with a disability before the NDIS. So it is about sustainability, but we also have to be honest about the NDIS is not delivering for everybody. The way it has operated, the market has been completely distorted.
0: Ms. France says changes are essential for its success. Bird competitions at the Royal Adelaide Show have been cancelled due to the outbreak of bird flu in Australia. Show CEO Will Rayner says it follows consultation with relevant authorities and industry stakeholders.
2: And while we think the risk is very low, we took the decision now out of an abundance of caution and to make sure that our volunteers and those exhibitors had as much time to prepare as possible. We have more than 26,000 competitive entries at the show every year. Birds is just a small part of that.
0: There are 119 confirmed cases in South Australia, not including the mass mortality case off the state's southeast coast. Former Victorian Premier Geoff Kennett has joined the majority of Victorians calling on Ben Carroll to bin a taxpayer-funded statue of Daniel Andrews. A freshwater poll has found 74% want the statue cancelled. The line of statues of former premiers in Treasury Place was instigated by Mr. Kennett. However, he denies it was a steadfast rule.
3: But in terms of Daniel Andrews, all of those people out in one Treasury Place, the former premiers, you may disagree with their policies, but most of them are respected for their length of service and what they did for Victoria. You can't say that of Daniel Andrews.
0: Daniel Andrews served as Premier for more than 3,000 days. New national laws have seen more than 140 health professionals marked with a permanent sexual misconduct label on public registers. The Health Practitioner Watchdog has applied the classification to profiles dating back to 2010.

0: with around 42 believed to be based in New South Wales. New data shows there were around 50,000 divorces and 120,000 marriages in Australia last year. Christian values party Family First says these figures expose decades of family policy failure. National Director Lyle Shelton observed that successive governments have done nothing to make marriage and family formation easier. He believes that has led to fewer weddings, more divorces, and more instability for children. Mr. Shelton is calling for policies that reward marriage and families. Overseas, 13 Christians, including two pastors, have been jailed indefinitely in the Indian state of Rajasthan. They were arrested after a Hindu mob stormed a Christian convention and accused attendees of forcibly converting tribal people. Persecution watchdog Open Doors says their case is ongoing. In sport, the pressure continues to build on for FIFA president Gianni Infantino. Football's governing body has issued a strongly worded statement of support for its president, but European nations are still threatening to boycott major competitions. Former Socceroo Craig Foster has told Nine the entire organisation needs reform.
1: We've had one of the senior staff members come out and essentially say, look, this is an absolute disgrace, I can't be quiet, and debunked some of Infantino's lies in the public domain.
0: The English Football Association has also withdrawn its support for Infantino's re-election. That's latest Vision National News. I'm Jaden James.
2: Rhema 105.1 from God's Word, Psalm 48, verse 1. How great is the Lord, how deserving of praise, in the city of our God, which sits on his holy mountain. It is high and magnificent. The whole earth rejoices to see it. Mount Zion, the holy mountain, is the city of the great King.

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1: Hi, this is Tim from Momentum. 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
1: In stories making news, there are reports the Labor Party is divided over migration policy. The Home Affairs Minister was due to announce reforms to migration this week, but the announcement was rescheduled. The Deputy PM is denying there's any division within the government. The Bureau of Statistics says people should answer the religion question in next week's census according to their own beliefs. And more than 300 farmers and regional residents have signed an open letter calling on the Queensland government to withdraw a controversial bill. The legislation would allow the Deputy Premier to fast-track major development projects by bypassing environmental assessments and seizing private property. A US Senate committee has voted to hold former Chief Medical Advisor Dr. Anthony Fauci in contempt of Congress, and he now could face criminal charges. To sport, in the NRL, the Cowboys have boosted their finals hopes with a 30-8 win over the Titans. North Queensland ran in 5-2 despite being down a man for 10 minutes. That's the news and sport headlines. More details soon.
2: Mum, Mummy, are we going down?
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0: people are often confused about the difference in the Bible between grace and mercy. Well, here's a simple explanation. If a guy walked up to me and punched me hard on the nose, it would be an act of mercy not to retaliate and strike him back. If I decided to go and give him a box of chocolates as well, that would be grace. Grace is completely over the top. Of course, that makes no sense. Why would somebody reward somebody for abuse? But that is exactly how God's grace works towards us sinners. While we were still sinners, Christ died for the ungodly. Not only has God forgiven us our sins, he has cancelled all our debts and then offered us a place at his table, not only as a guest, but as a son. Though we deserve God's wrath, his grace abounds with the most precious love. God calls us to accept his grace, turn away from our sins, and sit with him as sons at the table. Amazing grace indeed. I'm Richard Quadrio. Ciao.
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2: 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Give blood.

0: In this bulletin, Growing calls for Labor to expand its gambling reforms and the Queensland government encouraging lifesavers to join the police force. Good afternoon, I'm Jaden James. Pressure is mounting on the federal government to strengthen its gambling reforms. Labor MPs continue to break ranks over the legislation, which is facing stiff opposition from the Coalition, Greens and the crossbench. Independent Senator David Pocock says the government isn't doing nearly enough.
1: You know, it just highlights where we are as a country, where people want to protect young Australians. They want to stop the normalisation of gambling amongst our kids, and the government's legislation doesn't do that. I think that's why you're seeing the Coalition, the crossbench, the Greens, all saying, hey, we've got to strengthen these laws.
0: The Coalition is yet to put forward specific amendments. New data shows aged care workers are being assaulted on the job at more than 6 times the rate of any other occupation. The Australian Institute of Health and Safety says serious mental health compensation claims have doubled in the past year. There were more than 2,000 serious workers' compensation claims in WA's healthcare and social assistance industry in a single year. Employers are being urged to do more to protect workers on today's Aged Care Employee Day. The Queensland government is encouraging lifesavers to join the police force, Georgina Winter reports.
2: 36,000 volunteer lifesavers are being urged to serve their communities both on the beach and on the front line. The initiative is part of state government efforts to expand the force, which currently boasts a record 13,000 sworn officers. But the new partnership between the Queensland Police Service and Surf Lifesaving Queensland aims to build an even stronger frontline for the state. Surf Lifesaving Queensland Chief Executive Damien Marangon says the core skills of lifesaving, leadership, teamwork and resilience naturally align with the demands of policing.
0: Georgina Winter reporting. Christian commentator and former pastor Stephen McAlpine believes next week's census will find religion is very much alive and well in Australia. That's despite a massive push by secular groups for the population to tick the no religion box. He told Vision Radio the current debate is raising questions about the framework the nation is built on.
3: What are the foundations of this country? I think those are the questions that people are asking. The arguments won't change. We'll still say 44% of people are religious in a country that says it's secular. That's a huge amount of people. It'll be interesting to see how it goes, but it's generally around what's the direction of Australia, where should we put money, and where should we withhold money? And those will be fiercely contested arguments over the next 5 years.
0: Mr. McAlpine believes that those who write Christianity in the other box will be more committed than ever. Overseas, a court in the United States has fined the tech giant Meta $800 million for harming the mental health of children. The ruling in New Mexico

0: is the largest ever against the parent company of Facebook and Instagram. The judge labelled the social media company a public nuisance. In NRL, tomorrow's battle for Brisbane will be a chance for the Broncos to secure local bragging rights. Billy Walters will start at hooker for his 100th game for Brisbane, while Tom Duffy will play halfback in place of skipper Adam Reynolds. Coach Michael Maguire says his team's defence will be a key focus.
1: We need to work hard at our defence. You know, it's areas there in our defence that, you know, we've talked about. That's really important for us. And obviously, you know, just building cohesion and connection with our players. Obviously, Tom, Ez, Reece, and you know, Billy's there at nine. So giving that spine a crack at it to sort of see what we can do moving forward.
0: Last night, the Titans lost to the Cowboys by 22 points. That's the latest Vision National News. I'm Jaden James.
2: We know that in all things, God works for good with those who love him, those whom he has called according to his purpose. Romans 8:28.

0: Years and years of nothing? This is Ken Ham, head of the Cutting Edge Apologetics Ministry of Answers in Genesis. In the evolutionary view, modern man has existed for 200,000 years. For millennia, small bands of humans did, well, nothing really. They drew on a few cave walls, hunted some animals, and discovered fire, but that's about it for tens of thousands of years. Then suddenly, a few thousand years ago, in a burst of creativity, they created pyramids, ships, and cities. Now consider that we went from the horse and buggy to man on the moon in less than 100 years. The evolutionary story of hundreds of thousands of years of nothing makes no sense. The Bible's history does. Mankind was created just thousands of years ago.
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2: Hi, I'm Jonathan Roberts from Faith Christian School of Distance Education. 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These are all worth celebrating. So, pause and think, what went well today? And smile at your progress. 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
1: In stories making news, there are reports the Labor Party is divided over migration policy. The Home Affairs Minister was due to announce reforms to migration this week, but the announcement was rescheduled. The Deputy PM is denying there's any division within the government. The Bureau of Statistics says people should answer the religion question in next week's census according to their own beliefs. And more than 300 farmers and regional residents have signed an open letter calling on the Queensland government to withdraw a controversial bill. The legislation would allow the Deputy Premier to fast-track major development projects by bypassing environmental assessments and seizing private property. A US Senate committee has voted to hold former Chief Medical Advisor Dr. Anthony Fauci in contempt of Congress, and he now could face criminal charges. To sport, in the NRL, the Cowboys have boosted their finals hopes with a 30-8 win over the Titans. North Queensland ran in 5-2 despite being down a man for 10 minutes. That's the news and sport headlines. More details soon.
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1: 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I'm Kate Ryan for Focus on the Family Australia. 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

0: Harvey Bay Uniting Church will have its Afrikaans service on the 9th of August at 5:30 p.m. 56 Exeter Street, Torquay. For more information, contact Willem Smit on 0472 600 949. 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

0: In this bulletin, the government denies a US military base being established in WA, flight delays across the country, and 150 years of ECHA in Queensland. With more, I'm Gareth Stafford. The government is denying claims the US is establishing a military base in Western Australia. Nelson Scott reports.
1: Under the AUKUS agreement, nuclear submarines from the US and UK will be rotating through HMAS Stirling near Perth. But there are concerns the US will use the facility as its own military base. Following revelations, more than 2,000 Americans will be deployed there, nearly double what was previously claimed by Australia. The concerns are compounded by the US Navy setting up the same administrative and support framework it uses for its standard overseas bases. But Defence Minister Richard Marles says Stirling will remain under Australian control.
2: It's a rotation, so none of this is new.
1: Former Home Affairs Secretary Mike Pezzullo argues a US base is not necessarily a bad thing.
3: Bolstering our sovereignty because it says that we're stronger with a partner.
1: The first nuclear submarines will port at HMAS Stirling next year.
0: Nelson Scott reporting. Flights around the country are experiencing delays as Sydney Airport experiences its worst hold-ups in 6 months. Domestic and international flights are running up to 2 hours behind schedule due to air traffic control issues. The ATSB has launched an investigation on air services after a controller accidentally cleared a plane to cross into the path of an arriving aircraft. Senior Victorian ministers continue to dodge questions on whether former Premier Daniel Andrews deserves a statue. A freshwater poll has found 74% of people want it dumped. Health Minister Ingrid Stitt says she's not interested in whether the statue is erected or not.
4: No, I'm not, because I have not been briefed on it, nor will I be seeking to be briefed on it. I've got a lot of other important priorities on my plate, and I think that the Victorian community would want us focused on the right things.
0: The statues were instituted by former Premier Jeff Kennett to honour those leaders who served more than 3,000 days in office. The gates of Brisbane's ECHA are set to swing open tomorrow for the show's 150th anniversary. 400,000 people are expected to attend the Brisbane showgrounds over the course of the event. It comes after the Queensland government unveiled a massive $287 million Olympic redevelopment of the precinct. Canadian military personnel, including chaplains, have been banned from making references to God or any religious tradition at all public events. The Nation's Evangelical Fellowship says the new policy goes beyond just banning prayer. It said the directive even prohibits the acknowledgement to those gathered that some may believe in the divine and others may not. Chaplains can hold voluntary religious services, offer prayers at military funerals, and provide pastoral care to personnel and families, but praying in public is

0: off limits. Egyptian authorities have carried out the death penalty on a man convicted of murdering a Coptic Christian priest more than 4 years after the fatal attack. The priest was accompanying parishioners on a visit to the Alexandria waterfront when he was fatally wounded. To sport and in the AFL, Josh Fraser will finally sit down with Carlton next week to discuss the vacant senior coaching role. The Blues interim coach is yet to confirm whether he wants the job, despite steering the club to 9 wins from 11 games. Several candidates have already been interviewed, with Fraser delaying his decision as he mourns the loss of his father.
1: The club's given me some time, which is I appreciate, given what the last week's entailed. So, yeah, most of my thinking this week's been around the Saints, and I'll have a discussion with the club next week.
0: The Blues are still in contention for a wild card spot, with games against St Kilda, the Western Bulldogs and Fremantle to come. That's the latest Vision National News. I'm Gareth Stafford.
2: Rema 105.1. From God's Word, Isaiah 65, verse 23. For they are people blessed by the Lord, and their children too will be blessed. I will answer them before they even call to me. While they are still talking about their needs, I will go ahead and answer their prayers. The wolf and the lamb will feed together. The lion will eat hay like a cow, but the snakes will eat dust. In those days, no one will be hurt or destroyed on my holy mountain. I, the Lord, have spoken.

0: If you look, you'll find us everywhere. 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
1: Hi, I'm Tim. The music on Rima always puts a smile on my face.

0: Are you an on-timer or predictably late? I'm Danny Sinnott with another Brave to Go. From the time I was born, I've been running late. Yep, 2 weeks overdue and still trying to catch up. My grandmother used to giggle at me and say, "Danny, you'll be late to your own funeral." The problem is that I usually try to fit just one more thing in and I can get distracted and then I'm fried. And if I am on time, I'm feeling really proud of myself. I can almost guarantee that there'll be some other curveball to make me late. Can you relate? If not, I bet you know someone else who is just like this. Recently, I came across a wristwatch that summed me up to a T. All the numbers on the face were piled up and mixed up on the bottom of the face, and the statement read, "Whatever, I'm late anyway." I laughed my head off and I almost brought it until I realised that my problem isn't just my problem, and that by buying the watch, it would reinforce a bad habit and mindset. I've been working on this issue for a while now and I've decided that I need to stop making excuses and own my stuff, even to the point of getting the clock in the lounge room forward 10 minutes. There's no direct commandment that says in the Bible, "Thou shalt not be late," ever, but continual lateness doesn't express love for others. Forcing others to wait for us time after time is actually rude and it devalues them and their time, time that they'll never get back. 1 Corinthians chapter 13 verse 5 says Christians are to love one another and love our enemies as well, and that love is not rude. When others perceive that we're unconcerned about them, our reputations as Christians suffer. Ecclesiastes chapter 7 verse 1 says a good name is better than a precious ointment. This means that we should be known as a people of our word, trustworthy and dependable, and not be known as always late or unconcerned about others. Our actions as Christians point back to Jesus. So what do we do about it? Well, we stop trying to squeeze in one more thing and we allow time to breathe. We allow time for curveballs. We be organized the night before. We give ourselves time to set alarms on our phones and we stop making excuses. We might typically be distracted creatives, but we do need to value others above our bad habits. For more resources, podcasts, and videos on doing life together, head on over to our website, braveenough.org.
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0: Harvey Bay Uniting Church will have its Afrikaans service on the 9th of August at 5:30 p.m. 56 Exeter Street, Torquay. For more information, contact Willem Smit on 0472 600 949. That's the Afrikaans service at 5:30 p.m. on the 9th of August at the Harvey Bay Uniting Church, 56 Exeter Street, Torquay.
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0: grateful for you.
1: Good afternoon. In stories making news, the federal government has confirmed the US has established the administrative framework for a military base in Western Australia. More than 2,000 Americans will support the submarine deployments to HMAS Stirling and Perth. The Federal Attorney General has asked the Privacy Commissioner to investigate the risks posed by smart glasses. A cheap pair of the camera-equipped glasses recently sold out at Kmart, raising fears about non-consensual recording, surveillance, and harassment. Australia has become one of the first nations in the world to adopt a new framework for detecting prostate cancer. Some of the biggest changes include urging GPs to discuss PSA testing with men from the age of 50 and to expand detection efforts beyond the blood test as well. And in sport, the 2026 Allan Border Medal will be presented to Australia's most outstanding cricketer tonight at a ceremony in Brisbane. I'm Jaden James, and those are the latest news and sport headlines.
2: What you doing Saturday?
3: Just going fishing with the lads on the Esplanade. Want to come?
2: Yep. Where shall we meet up?
3: Mum's dropping me off at Pie and Pastry Paradise on Main Street when she picks up her morning coffee.
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3: Lewis will meet us. 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
2: What? And having lunch at Pie and Pastry Paradise on Elizabeth Street?
3: 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It's a Pie and Pastry Paradise day.
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6: 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I hope and pray that you feel uplifted and renewed today.

0: Learn the signs of stroke and know how to act fast. F is for face. Has their face drooped? A is for arms. Can they lift both arms? S is for speech. Is their speech slurred? Do they understand you? T is for time. Call 000. Time is critical.
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We hear a lot today about family values, about how families are the building blocks of society and how children need families. That's all very true. But we can't assume that each and every family is a good family. For too many people, family is not so much a term of comfort and reassurance, but a word which conjures up fear and sadness. Not all families are happy families. And that's understandable, given that families comprise imperfect people who live in proximity to one another. Many family difficulties arise out of problems between children and parents. The Bible tells us that children are to obey their parents. They need boundaries and guidelines. They need to learn respect for proper authority. Families in which children rule the roost are generally not nice places to be. It's one thing to encourage our children to express themselves and to respect them. It's another thing to indulge their every conceit and

0: We can't dictate that. They're not clones. They're free agents before God. We can only encourage and guide and point the way. It's up to them to take it or otherwise. Parental love is a hard love, in that it has to be a love that lets go, a love that prepares the child to live their own life apart from us. When we think about it, that's very much like God's love towards us. He loves us with a passion and longs for our welfare. He tells us the best way forward, but he gives us freedom to choose his way or not. He knows that love can only be freely given, not sternly demanded. We may be imperfect children, but it is good to know that we have a perfect Father. I'm David Ray.
1: In this bulletin, Labor still overspending on consultants, birds banned from the Royal Adelaide Show, and the Salvo is upset with the City of Melbourne. With more, I'm Gareth Stafford. The federal government is still spending significant amounts on external consultants, despite pledging to curb its reliance on outsourcing. The Centre for Public Integrity has found that Labor spent over $740 million on consultants during the last financial year. Over half the funds went to management advisory services, which critics say performs functions the public service should handle itself. All bird exhibitions will be excluded from the upcoming Royal Adelaide Show as South Australia's bird flu outbreak continues to spread. CSIRO testing has confirmed 32 additional cases in the state, including three Australian seagulls. South Australia's Environment Minister, Emily Burke, says while there have been no detections in agricultural poultry, the decision was driven by exhibitors.
2: Who are worried and maybe thinking, I don't know if this is the best idea to be taking my birds to the show because they don't want to potentially cause spread of bird flu as well. So this is really about acting early, a month out from the show.
1: There are now 155 confirmed or presumed cases detected nationwide. Some students and staff are being checked for smoke inhalation after a fire inside a school in Sydney's west. Firefighters were called to the Tregear Public School and arrived to find the flames in a storeroom had already been extinguished. Classrooms were briefly evacuated as a precaution. The Salvos are angry after confirmation from Melbourne Lord Mayor Nick Rees that there is a campaign from restaurateurs, bars and residents to move the homeless out of the city. The charity has lost out on a $9 million funding package originally promised to them by Nick Rees in his 2024 Lord Mayoral campaign. Major Brendan Nottle says the Salvos have operated continuously since 1985 from their Bourke Street headquarters, but now they'll have to close their cafe and street feeding program in September.
3: There seems to be undue pressure coming on the City of Melbourne from certain quarters to actually move us on, but more than that, to actually move on the most vulnerable.
1: But the Lord Mayor says the funding package was tendered and it's gone to St Vincent de Paul to fund a facility in North Melbourne instead. Neighbour is a ministry which helps churches love their neighbourhoods and transform communities. It's also carried out 11 faith impact audits in states and cities around the country to assess the collective social value of churches and faith groups in monetary terms. Director Nick Mackay told Vision Radio it's about to undertake its first national audit.
4: Over the last 5 years, we've conducted audits across Victoria, New South Wales, Queensland and Tasmania. We've already identified over 1,000 community services being provided, 1 million people in need who are being reached, and over 200 million in annual social impact value. I'm expectant that the national figures are going to blow people away.
1: The national audit is being undertaken with the National Church Life Survey. The sport and the Dolphins and Broncos are ready to face off in Saturday's NRL game in Brisbane. The reigning premiers looking for a clean sweep over their closest rivals. Meantime, a win for the Dolphins will keep their top four hopes alive. Coach Christian Wolf says his side is expecting the Broncos to be on their game.
5: Both teams are going to be up for this. Both teams want to win it. Both teams have a bit of pride on the line there. And both teams are going to be at their best, and they'll certainly be at their best.
1: In tonight's action, the Warriors and Panthers go head-to-head before the Roosters host the Bulldogs. And the 2026 Allan Border Medal will be presented to Australia's most outstanding male cricketer tonight at a low-key ceremony in Brisbane. That's the latest Vision National News. I'm Gareth Stafford.
6: Charm is deceptive and beauty disappears, but a woman who honours the Lord should be praised. Proverbs 31:30.

0: I was told recently that a branch CEO of Krispy Kreme Donuts died of a heart attack just 1 year into his retirement at 52. The story goes that he used to arrive at his office every morning to a plate of Krispy Kremes. The message is obvious, isn't it? Perhaps a little too obvious to talk about, but it got me thinking about how successful you can be in many areas of life, except one, and that one thing is what takes you down. When I speak to people about following God, I find the biggest problem is that we ignore Him when He speaks about those one things, that area of unforgiveness, or that attitude of pride, that wandering eye, or that inability to master Krispy Kremes. Here we are asking Him to speak to us about what we want to hear, all the while ignoring what we need to hear. God knows what is best for us. He knows what can take us down. We need to listen to Him, even if it might mean a sacrifice of Krispy Kremes. I'm Tanya Harris of GodConversations.com.
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2: Good afternoon. In stories making news, the federal government is still spending significant amounts on external consultants, despite pledging to curb its reliance on outsourcing. The Centre for Public Integrity has found Labor spent over $740 million on consultants during the last financial year. Flights around the country are experiencing delays as Sydney Airport experiences its worst hold-ups in 6 months. Domestic and international flights are running up to 2 hours behind schedule due to air traffic control issues. Roisin Campbell will replace Maura Deeming as the number one candidate for the Western Metropolitan Upper House ticket at the Victorian election. Mrs. Deeming was disendorsed after she falsely accused fellow MP Matthew Guy of assaulting her at a community event. And in sport, Brisbane's hopes of a top four finish go on the line in tonight's round 22 AFL match against the Hawks at the Gabba. The Lions slipped down the ladder following last week's shock loss to Carlton. I'm Gareth Stafford, and those are the latest news and sport headlines.
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4: 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I love how Rima inspires me daily.

0: cooking ones. They all make cooking the most delicious food look so simple. But then when I try them for myself, they always take a lot longer to prepare or are much harder to do than the video led me to believe. Not to mention the mess that has to be cleaned up after. If only it was as simple as it looked. I wonder if you've ever thought the same thing about becoming a Christian. Is it really just as simple as trusting in Jesus? The fact is that in this case, it is.
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0: In this bulletin, the government continues to deny the existence of a new military base and Coles looking to send jobs offshore. With more, I'm Gareth Stafford. The federal government is denying claims the US has established its own military base in Perth. Over 2,000 Americans are being deployed to HMAS Stirling, nearly double what was declared by Australia. The US has established a naval support service for the site, applying the same terminology it uses for its foreign bases. But Defence Minister Richard Marles says AUKUS partners will have a rotational presence at HMAS Stirling.
1: What this does is help build our own capability, and it's really important that Australia has a long-range submarine capability. When you take a step back and look at the map, we are a three-ocean nation.
0: The program will begin late next year. The Federal Attorney General has asked the Privacy Commissioner to investigate the risks posed by smart glasses. A cheap pair of the camera-equipped glasses recently sold out at Kmart, raising fears about non-consensual recording, surveillance and harassment. Aged care workers in WA have made hundreds of mental health stress claims in a single year. Australian Institute of Health and Safety data has revealed employees in the sector are assaulted on the job at 6.5 times the rate of any other occupation. Board Chair Celia Antonovsky says employers have an obligation to manage risks.
2: The worst case scenario is that we aren't able to attract workers to this industry and there's no one to look after ageing Australians.
0: Today is Aged Care Employees Day. Coles is reportedly on the verge of offshoring hundreds of back office jobs, many of them moving to India. Qantas is also reportedly contemplating a similar arrangement as major companies in Australia attempt to deal with AI. Australia has become one of the first nations in the world to adopt a new framework for detecting prostate cancer. Some of the biggest changes include urging GPs to discuss PSA testing with men from the age of 50 and to expand detection efforts beyond the blood test as well. Prostate Cancer Foundation Chief of Mission, Professor Jeff Dunn, says catching the disease early is crucial to survival.
3: So they are evidence-based, they are proactive, and we are making sure that they are integrated with a focus on reducing harm and assessing risk.
0: It's the most commonly diagnosed cancer in Australian men. Archaeologists have uncovered a remarkably well-preserved 1,500-year-old mosaic in the ruins of what was once the ancient city of Smyrna in Turkey. It was one of the seven churches mentioned in the Book of Revelation. Researchers believe an Ottoman-era structure built over the site in the 19th century helped preserve the mosaic by shielding it from destruction. The closure of nearly every evangelical church in the North African nation of Algeria has forced followers into what they describe as internal exile. Christians in the 99% Muslim country have to gather discreetly in homes, garages, or under olive trees, depriving them of regular spiritual guidance. One church leader continues to serve by visiting families in various villages to offer moral and spiritual support. To sport, and in rugby union, the Les Kiss era will begin tomorrow night for the Wallabies, taking on Japan in Osaka. Hunter Paisami, Miles Amado-Cerro and Aiden Ross have been added to the starting side, which beat Italy 3 weeks ago. Former Wallaby Morgan Tororini has told Nine he expects defence to be a big focus for the new coach.
4: They have times in their matches where they just leak too many points. He's brought Scott McLeod in from the All Blacks alongside him, and those two coaches have a really great defensive mindset. I think a better defensive effort against Japan would be the perfect start to the Kiss era.
0: In the seven matches between the two sides, Japan has never beaten the Wallabies. That's the latest Vision National News. I'm Gareth Stafford.
5: We must always aim at those things that bring peace and that help strengthen one another. Romans 14:19.

0: distance from God is a frightening thing. Hi, I'm Chuck Swindoll. God will not speed up to catch up with us. He expects us to slow our pace in order to walk with Him. God will neither scream nor shout just because your life is noisy. He expects us to provide some quietness where He can speak to us in His still, small voice. God will not work within the framework of our complicated schedules. It takes listening and quiet obedience to develop a relationship with the living God. Walking with God takes time, so please, today, find a quiet place. Take the time and listen to Him.
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0: Good afternoon. In stories making news, the federal government is reviewing the safeguard mechanism, the primary policy for curbing industrial emissions. The scheme requires the country's largest polluters to annually reduce their greenhouse gas emissions or pay for carbon credits if they go over. Coles is reportedly on the verge of offshoring hundreds of back office jobs, with many moving to India. Qantas is also reportedly contemplating a similar arrangement as major companies in Australia attempt to deal with AI. Queenslanders are being assured poultry exhibitions at this year's Brisbane ECCA are safe and will proceed as normal. The Royal Adelaide Show has decided to scrap its bird-related attractions amid rising H5 flu cases across the state. And in the NRL, Rabbitohs coach Wayne Bennett admits Latrell Mitchell may not play again this season. The South Sydney playmaker hasn't been seen since round 9 due to nerve damage. I'm Gareth Stafford, and those are the latest news and sport headlines.
1: Ben, are you ready? 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
1: In 2012, author and psychologist Simon Latham released a book called The Joy of Sin. Latham musters evidence from researchers around the world to argue that the seven deadly sins, lust, gluttony, greed, sloth, wrath, envy and pride, are not necessarily bad. Latham writes, "Under certain circumstances, these things can bring about a range of benefits, including making one happier, smarter, more creative, and increasing pro-social behavior. This is an idea that many people would love to believe. History and human experience demonstrates that this is a fallacy. Sin breaks relationships, undermines trust, ruins health, and leaves people in a world of pain. To believe anything else is self-deception."
0: Carl Faze for DailyNudge.org.
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0: In this bulletin, conjecture continues over gambling ads, airport delays affecting domestic travel, and the Perth Bears unveil their new jersey. With more, I'm Gareth Stafford. The opposition claims the federal government's gambling bill could see wagering ads aired during children's television. Labor is seeking to limit TV betting ads to 3 per hour between 6 in the morning and 8:30 at night. Deputy Liberal leader Jane Hume argues it risks watering down already stringent restrictions.
1: And most importantly, we don't want to see the already stringent measures around gambling advertising, particularly during children's television programming hours, reduced. We want to make sure that that is stricter, not more lenient.
0: The legislation currently has no path through the Senate, with both the Coalition and the Greens calling for it to be strengthened. Travellers are being urged to brace for domestic delays for the rest of the day due to air traffic control issues in Sydney. The federal government's air services agency restricted planes leaving the city earlier today, triggering delays of more than 2 hours. Airlines for Australia CEO Stephen Beckett says more than 250 planes were held up leaving Sydney.
2: Those planes are running behind time. They're in the wrong place at the wrong time. And so there'll be delays throughout the day. So while the restrictions are removed in Sydney right now and planes can depart and land, those delays were baked in hours ago.
0: Investigations are underway after a plane was accidentally cleared to cross the path of arriving aircraft last week. 10 days into the job, and the Victorian opposition has labelled new Premier Ben Carroll as just another Labor fraud. The Victorian Premier hasn't faced the media since the release of Wednesday's anti-corruption report, embroiling former Premier Daniel Andrews and the Firefighters Union. Liberal MP Matthew Guy says he's simply not up to the job. I've seen

0: And plenty of premiers through this parliament, and this one ain't up to the job. His first test within the first 10 days, he's failed on integrity, he's failed on cracking down on corruption. We don't know where he stands with the big build.
1: Ben Carroll has told The Australian he is deeply sorry for Labor's failings. The Queensland government has backed a new partnership between the police service and Surf Lifesaving, the initiative encouraging 36,000 volunteers to pursue a career in the force, also inspiring officers to help their communities by volunteering at local beaches. New data shows there were around 50,000 divorces and 120,000 marriages in Australia last year. Christian Values Party Family First says these figures expose decades of family policy failure. National Director Lyle Shelton observed that successive governments have done nothing to make marriage and family formation easier. He believes that's led to fewer weddings, more divorces, and more instability for children. Mr. Shelton is calling for policies that reward marriage and families. 13 Christians, including two pastors, have been jailed indefinitely in the Indian state of Rajasthan. They were arrested after a Hindu mob stormed a Christian convention and accused attendees of forcibly converting tribal people. Persecution watchdog Open Doors says their case is ongoing. To sport, and in the NRL, incoming club the Perth Bears have revealed their inaugural jersey. The strip features red and black hoops and a throwback to the old North Sydney Bears jersey from the 1970s. Coach Mal Meninga raving about the design.
2: I love it. Powerful, you know, strong, represents and acknowledges history, but also the, you know, the power and energy of WA. I think, you know, I think all WA fans will love the colours.
1: Meantime, a blow for the Rabbitohs ahead of their game against the Eels tomorrow night. Winger Campbell Graham has been ruled out with a calf injury, his place taken by Jai Gray. That's the latest Vision National News. I'm Gareth Stafford.
3: Hot tempers cause arguments, but patience brings peace. 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
1: The very source of worry and anxiety in life is the desire for accumulation of material possessions. 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And Jesus is saying that if you make accumulation here on earth to be your driving force, then be prepared.
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0: Good afternoon. In stories making news, the opposition claims the federal government's gambling bill could see wagering ads aired during children's TV. Labor is seeking to limit betting ads to 3 per hour between 6 in the morning and 8:30 at night. 10 days into the job, and the Victorian opposition has labelled new Premier Ben Carroll as just another Labor fraud. The Victorian Premier hasn't faced the media since the release of Wednesday's anti-corruption report embroiling former Premier Daniel Andrews and the Firefighters Union. The Queensland Government has backed a new partnership between the police service and Surf Lifesaving, the initiative encouraging 36,000 volunteers to pursue a career in the force, with officers also volunteering at local beaches. And in rugby union, the Les Kiss era will begin tomorrow night for the Wallabies, taking on Japan in Osaka. Australia has never lost to the Cherry Blossoms. I'm Gareth Stafford, and those are the latest news and sport headlines.
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0: Harvey Bay Uniting Church will have its Afrikaan service on the 9th of August at 5:30 p.m. 56 Exeter Street, Torquay. 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
1: I thought the anger in me would blow up a building. 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So that was really very vital for Jesus to come in and heal those tortured parts and put them back.
0: I'm Jo Chamberlain from messagesofhope.org.au. 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

0: Hi, it's Tim from Momentum. What if we as men are tempted to compromise what we believe is the truth? Let's be honest, there are moments when all of us can be tempted to compromise. So what do we do in those moments when the voice of compromise is louder than the voice of our integrity? One of the key things is to pause for a moment and play through what might be some of the consequences of what you're about to do. Taking that moment to stop and think it through might help you to see that the compromise ultimately is just not worth it in the end. Remember, the Bible is littered with stories of imperfection and of compromise, and we shouldn't feel shame if we are tempted, but also to remember that we do always have a choice. Do I compromise my truth, face the possible consequences, and perhaps feel the guilt of that, or do I hold fast to my truth and enjoy the feeling of keeping my integrity intact?
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0: For many people, life really is not too complicated. Their ambition is simple and straightforward. The aim of life for many is to be comfortable, well off, and take it easy. Many strive to earn enough money to retire early. Some even dream of earning enough to only work 4 hours a week. For many, the idea is to be well off, lack nothing, and have time on your hands. How strange, then, to many, are the words that are recorded in the book of James. Consider it pure joy, my brothers, whenever you face trials of many kinds, because you know that the testing of your faith develops perseverance. Perseverance must finish its work, so that you may be mature and complete, not lacking anything. Not lacking anything? God's priorities, thankfully, are very different from ours. Joy can come in the most difficult circumstances when we remember that God is working his purposes. Hope can come in life's darkest hours when we know that God is not finished with us. Peace can come in the bleakest moments when we remember that God will supply us with the strength to persevere. I'm Richard Quadrio. Ciao.
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1: Our mission is to spread hope and positivity to every listener. Isaiah 41:10 reminds us, "Do not fear, for I am with you. 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Your sponsorship helps us share this

0: Hi, welcome to Momentum again, and we're going to have a great show this week. Amazing, the guy that we've got talking to us today, somebody you'll all have heard of and have certainly high regard for. But can I introduce this amazing guy who I've heard of like virtually all my time in Australia, and he's a real icon. We're so blessed to have him with us today, and his name is Duncan Armstrong, OAM. I should add your title, Duncan.
1: You can if you want, Des. That's fine, mate.
0: So most of you would know Duncan as, you know, the swimmer, the gold medal winner. Just amazing. We'll get into those stories. But Duncan, tell us about your childhood. And, you know, where did you grow up? What was it like growing up? And obviously you had a great interest in swimming. So tell us a bit about your early days.
1: Well, I'm one of the lucky people in this country, Des, to grow up in a country town.
0: Ah.
1: I grew up in a country town called Rockhampton. And it's in central Queensland,
0: yeah.
1: Blazing hot. It'd be hard for a pommy like you.
0: I'm not a pommy. I'm an Irishman.
1: An Irishman. Okay, sorry, mate. It's like calling up a New Zealander. I apologise. So, yeah, I grew up in Rockhampton, Des, and I've got two brothers and two sisters. My dad was a bank johnny in the Commonwealth Bank. My mum was a stay-at-home mum. She raised all five kids, stay-at-home. And it was one of those fantastic upbringings where you just played on the street every day. We lived above the rugby field, so rugby was a passion of mine very, very early on.
0: All right.
1: And Rockhampton is one of those beautiful-sized towns that has so many sporting facilities.
0: Yeah.
1: And then the big export becomes sport. We're all so parochial in South Central

0: Queensland, and we've got competition towns like Blackwater and Narra and Mount Morgan and Mackay and Bundaberg and Emerald, and you've got all these sort of satellite towns around Rockhampton, which is about 40 minutes from the coast, and some beautiful townships down there like Emu Park and Yeppoon. So, yeah, it was one of those fantastic upbringings that you couldn't script it, really. It was great. There was a lot of love in the family. And
1: that's so good.
0: Yeah. And so sport was something that we did. I can't remember a time that we weren't at the South Rocky Pool, which is the memorial pool in Rockhampton, on a Wednesday night during club night, where we'd all get down there on a Wednesday night, and about 300 kids would race and race and race, and we'd go home and flake out and get up to go to school the next day. So, swimming was a core sport for us. My dad was a swimmer, held a 50 meter backstroke record in the GPS competition in the greatest schools in Brisbane competition for about 11 years. Wow, so he really understood swimming and really loved it. And he introduced his love of swimming to us. So we all got to enjoy swimming, mate.
1: That's so good. I mean, having a father who really sows into your life, we talk about that momentum all the time and the importance it is for dads to be involved and engaged with their kids. And clearly, your dad was one of those, which is amazing. You get into swimming really early, I guess, in life. When did you realize that you had some sort of special talent for that? Was it obvious?
0: Well, I thought I was talented all the time. But
1: you probably were.
0: Well, I was the youngest of three boys. And when I got faster than my two brothers, the interest really started to kick up.
1: Right.
0: I could, you know, swimming is one of those controllable sports where it's just basically about you. One swimmer per lane. And as hard as work you put into it is really what you get out of it. And I think I had a talent for it. I think I had a understanding of it, which is just as important as the talent. And I just used to love to swim, you know, like I would do training in the morning and I'd swim in the pool all day, then do training in the afternoon. So I could spend up to 8 or 9 hours just messing around in the pool. So my life was very aquatic and I really liked it. And I liked the identity it gave me when I could win a race and, you know, stand on the dais and get a medal.
1: Right.
0: Or get a trophy. And so, I can't remember a time that I really didn't enjoy that feeling.
1: And that's amazing to, you know, right in your early days, be involved in a sport that you end up being, you know, at the top of the world in is really quite amazing. I mean, so when did you decide that you want to do like specific training in, you know, in swimming?
0: When I started to get pretty good in around about grade 7, so about 12 years old, because we're part of a swimming club, there was other kids around 12 years old that were showing quite promise as well. And we'd travel to these country towns and do swimming all weekend. You know, like you'd go out there and you'd camp at the pool. So there'd be like 60 people camping in tents at the pool. And because all the facilities are there, the showers, the toilets.
1: Of course.
0: You know, And there's a big fence around it. So, you know, the crazy people in these small towns couldn't get at you. But all the parents would chip in. It was quite idyllic. You know, they'd chip in for the barbecue, they'd chip in for the breakfast. My dad would be the chief timekeeper or the chief judge. So everybody had a job.
1: Right.
0: And the mum sort of like did that matronly thing of making sure all the kids are safe and fed, and the men would work the meat over, and we'd race, you know, 14, 15 races a weekend, and then we'd all come home and drive the 3 hours home in the afternoon, and everyone would go to work or school the next morning. It was just full on.
1: Did you ever get the feeling that you didn't want to swim anymore? Did you ever get that sort of sensation?
0: Oh, not until really late in my career. See, this was the fun times learning the fun of swimming.
1: Yes.
0: Where you're learning the fun of club swimming, friends, family, travel, doing your best, being rewarded, being a little bit recognized, doing a newspaper story every now and then. But getting the accolades for just having a rip and having a go.
1: Isn't that good?
0: I'm very, very grateful for those times because it really set me up for a long career in swimming, not just a quick one that was too full of intensity and a classic burnout at the end. So, yeah, I really knew what it was to enjoy swimming. And to your question, getting back to your question, because there was a number of kids in our club that were showing a bit of promise around the same age, A young lady in the squad started a training squad, and I went and joined that training squad. Her name was Karen Smith. So Karen Smith, we used to do 6 sessions a week, and it was around about 2 miles a session. And so by this day and age, it's literally nothing. But again, it was this really slow and deliberate introduction to hard work.
1: Yes.
0: And so all the way along, I had the opportunity to try something difficult, get on top of it, increase the pressure, get on top of it.
1: Yeah.
0: So I was
1: yeah.
0: very, very grateful for that very small and fun squad that I joined. And, you know, that was the first time I kind of had to start waking up my dad to take me to the pool.
1: Yeah.
0: Had to go from school to pool in the afternoon. So the dedication sort of began there.
1: Yeah.
0: And it started in a way that I could handle. So from 12 to 13, 13 to 14, I was in this environment of constantly striving and improving and then adding things without being crushed by it.
1: I mean, I think that's fantastic for young kids, and I guess there'll be kids listening and certainly dads listening to the show who maybe don't even know where to start with their kids in terms of, you know, those disciplines, you know, getting them involved, commitment, as you said, training, you know, being tough, but with love.
0: When I look at, I get approached all the time, Des, by, you know, men who have a talented kid in their family or they identify as talented and come up and go, how many training sessions is enough for a 10-year-old, 12-year-old, 14-year-old? You know, how many set training sessions should I be taking? And so men are trying to work out how hard to push their kids. Men are trying to work out what environment to introduce their kids to. And men are desperately trying to work out, you know, is it about the kid or is it about me?
1: Yes.
0: You know, so I've had trouble with that with my five kids. And it's a great question to just keep on asking, you know, what does the kid want and what do I want?
1: Yes.
0: And so I kind of short-circuited my answer to a lot of these great men who come up and say, hey, I've got this, you know, 12-year-old, they're showing promise, how many sessions is enough, you know? And I just tell them, you go through the deliberate exercise of finding the right coach,
1: right,
0: qualifying them, making sure they're not a creep or a pedo,
1: of course,
0: making sure it's an environment that you want to put your child into. Mm. Now, we do this routine with schools, with daycare, with kindy, with everything, with sporting clubs. I do it with my 14-year-old who's playing rugby at the moment. You know, what kind of man do I want around my 14-year-old teaching the great art of rugby? Because my kid's desire is there. That's no problem. I haven't got to convince him to play rugby. But I got to make sure that I do the adult work with the environment so he doesn't get hurt and he keeps on enjoying it. So my dad did all of that with me, and I sort of say to the blokes, coming up to me, you know, do the work, make sure the environment's right. And the easiest way is to just go and watch a couple of training sessions of whatever environment you want to put your kid into. How do the swimmers talk to each other? What does the coach allow and how does he allow them to talk to, or she allow them to talk to each other? Are the kids having a good time?
1: Yeah.
0: And is there discipline? And now you should be able to tell that as a dad, because that's what you're trying to do every single day as a dad. So just go and watch a couple of training sessions, take the time not to be distracted, take the time to go and listen to it. And then, you know, if you think your kid is going to exist well in that environment, then, you know, it's an easy one. And then the last thing I tell them is to buy your child an alarm clock that they can use.
1: Yeah.
0: And so they have to set the time on their alarm clock. They have to get up, they have to wake you up, and then you'll take them to the pool. So that helps the swimmer be self-determining.
1: Yes.
0: And gets you out of the way as, is it about me or is it about them?
1: Yeah, I love that. I love that idea of the alarm clock. That's really cool, you know, because as you said, it puts a responsibility onto them, which is so, so critical. And so there you were doing your training, and the amazing guy called Laurie Lawrence came into your world, and everybody will have an opinion of him. obviously, you were a lot closer to him. How did that work out? You know, and obviously worked out well for you in terms of the end result, but what was he like as a character in terms of coaching?
0: Yeah. Well, if anyone's listening to this podcast and this interview, you'll know that swimming is a very boring sport. You know, you swim up, you swim down.
1: Yeah,
0: it doesn't change. You know, like it's the same 50-meter pool and hole in the ground you go to every single session, every single day.
1: Yeah.
0: So to have a flamboyant character like Laurie was absolutely essential.
1: Yeah.
0: To stop you from getting sick of the sport and burning out and not wanting to come back. So there was always something happening. Laurie creates energy. He's like a battery.
1: Yes.
0: And he's got this true and deep love of swimming and swimmers.
1: Yeah.
0: He's an old teacher by trade. And so he just loves unlocking potential in young people that they might not even know they've got.
1: Yes.
0: And he does it in a variety of different ways, but he does it with enthusiasm.
1: Yeah.
0: He's a very enthusiastic bloke. He's always up for the challenge. And the bigger the challenge, the more enlivened and quickened he becomes. And then he starts pitting you against your own ability to be better and better and better.
1: Right.
0: Better.
1: Yeah.
0: And then if you can get better and better at that, then you can take on anybody.
1: Yes.
0: And so it's about those honest conversations about, are you prepared to do the work?
1: Yeah.
0: Are you prepared to suffer? Are you prepared to not have pity on yourself, to do the work to unlock this incredible potential that we all have as people? And then how to focus that potential into a race or a games or a training session or just any competition you've got. And he'd say things like, you know, the door of opportunity for you, son, is only going to open once, and you're going to have the balls to walk through it, or you're going to let it slam you in the face. Yeah. It's up to you. It's not up to me. I can guide you and I can give you advice, but if you're not prepared to do the work, that door slams and it never opens again.
1: How good is that to learn? What a great life lesson. It's amazing.
0: Yeah, it's very compelling. And when you've got a guy who you know is completely committed to the process, committed to the mission, then it's pretty attracting to actually get on board, get on the boat, start paddling and be a member of that team. And that's what he used to produce over and over and over again. And that's why he had so many great results.
1: Yes.
0: Because Aussie kids want to have a go.
1: Yes,
0: they just need direction. Aussie kids want to be believed in. They're just looking for people to do it. And I tell men all the time in my talks to men that, you know, it's up to us to unlock the potential in our kids. And it's not about us.
1: Yes, that's true.
0: But it's up to us, but it's not about us. Yeah, and so I'm constantly reinforcing with my boys that they have the ability in them.
1: Yes.
0: They've just got to find their direction. And I'm here to help, but it's up to you.
1: That's so, so good. We're going to take a short break and then we're going to go back. We're talking with Duncan Armstrong, great, great guy, achieved so much, and we'll be back shortly.
2: I'm Phoenix and love listening to Rima. Stay blessed.
1: Hi, we're back with the Momentum, and we have with us today the amazing Duncan Armstrong. I'm sure he's been told that so many times. So we talked just before the break about, you know, the Laurie Lawrence and the way he did his training, and that was amazing. So when did you think that you had the potential to go all the way, I guess?
0: Well, I've always had, to your point in getting back into it, is I've always had a very healthy ego. And that ego has always been sort of like, has always served me well. Insofar as I've always taken on those challenges and never thought I couldn't meet a challenge. And there was times that I got kicked in the teeth and I failed and I lost races and I thought I was good enough to win races, but obviously I wasn't. But I sort of would take them in their stride and I never stayed down very, very long. And then I had people like Laurie Lawrence and my father and other people in my corner who really sort of like got me through the tough times when doubt crept in.
1: Mm-hmm.
0: And I'm very, very grateful for that. But I've always had a great imagination. And I think and we have to sort of like get men to believe in their imagination a little bit more. I think we get knocked down. You know, you get a nickname like show bags, you're full of it. You get, you know, show pony, things like that. And, you know, those sort of slurs sometimes from experienced campaigner and older blokes and men in your circle can be very, very telling for young blokes to sort of chisel away at their dreams and chisel away up there at where they think they could possibly get.
1: Yeah.
0: And they want to fit in a lot more than really sort of be the outrider who chases their dreams. The Laurie Lawrence swim team sort of was nothing like that. They sort of rewarded the other end of that scale. And so I sort of landed in this very, very strong spot to really believe anything I wanted to believe.
1: Yeah.
0: And with hard work, once I got to the Laurie Lawrence swim team, I started to win races in my 15th and 16th year. And then I started to break records and ran about 16, 17.
1: Oh,
0: and my first Australian team was when I was 18 years of age. So I was able to get in the Australian team, wear the coat of arms on my chest and the green and gold from the age of 18. And that's when I started to really look at not just being the best in Australia, but also being the best in the world.
1: Yeah.
0: And when you put that green and gold tracksuit on for Australia, you know, it really opened so many doors of opportunity to be able to travel, take on the guys from America and Germany and Europe and the rest of those sort of like star-studded nations and sort of plant your flag and make a run at it.
1: Yeah.
0: And so it was around about 17 years of age that I got to the Junior Olympics and I won 4 gold medals there in Japan. And I thought, you know, I think I might be able to take on anybody. And that was the first realization that I could be good enough to really sort of like be a top level swimmer.
1: Sure. And you got to, before the big race, you got to 44th in the world. And that doesn't sound much, but when you consider, you know, the probably millions of people who are in that game, to get to that level in itself is just amazing, isn't it?
0: Yeah, I think getting sort of top 50 in the world gave me a chance to have a real dig.
1: Yeah.
0: It really was what you said before. When did I realize I might be good enough? Is when I hit basically top 50 in the world.
1: Yeah.
0: And then that meant I got to the Olympic Games and no one was really looking at me. So I was flying under the radar. I was an underdog.
1: Yeah.
0: And so when I got to the China Freestyle on day one at the Seoul Olympics in 1988, I was up against three world record holders, but it really didn't matter because they weren't looking at me. But I definitely studied them.
1: So and you so stayed was, under the radar. They didn't know your techniques, I guess.
0: The 44th in the world. That they weren't going to look at me. And so it really left me free to devise a really good plan without any pressure. And I was able to devise a plan that really suited me.
1: Yeah.
0: And it was going to be ride or die. I was going to do this plan and lose, or do this plan and win.
1: Yeah.
0: And the good news is my plan was good enough and I was good enough that we could win. And I was able to get at the three world record holders and live my dreams. I broke the world record, won the Olympic gold medal. It was the 100th medal by an Australian in Olympic competition history. It was a gold one. It was one of three gold medals at that games overall. So all the dreams on the touch of the wall in the 200 meters freestyle at the Seoul Olympics in 88 was my dream come true.
1: So, Duncan, tell me, I mean, people watched your race and they saw you hit the end, get to the end of that race, and you knew, the moment you knew you had won, what was the feeling like?
0: Well, it's a crazy feeling. It's hard to explain, Des, because as a swimmer, your imagination has to be crystal clear. So what you do is you do this imaginary work, or you do this visualization work, and you just visualize the win, and you would do it over a million times easily in the 4 years coming into the race, because your race takes less than 2 minutes. So you've got to get every single stroke right, every single second right. And to do that, you rehearse it. And then you get your skills up by racing. But there's a difference between reality and your subconscious.
1: Yes.
0: And when you touch that wall and you run the perfect race for yourself, like I did, the subconscious million times becomes the reality. And it's like this feeling of the dream landing on your shoulders. And it's like this whole car crash moment where you know you're living in reality, but it's like a dream. Everything's in slow motion. Everything comes at a sort of different quality. You're so excited.
1: Yeah.
0: And you don't know what to do with it.
1: Yes, exactly. You haven't been prepared for that moment.
0: No, you simply can't believe it. You can't believe that. After all the training and all the preparation, the 2 million minutes that went in for the 4 years that it took to do the 2 minutes, and all of a sudden it's reality and you've got what you wanted, you've got the goal, and you just sit there and it all just kind of spins around you, and it's not touching you, and it's very surreal. It's intoxicating. It feels like you're tripping on some sort of like acid or something.
1: Yeah.
0: And it's just this incredibly magic moment.
1: And so, I mean, over the following days, hours, how did you feel? It was so fast and so much happening. It's very hard to take it, as you said, take it all in.
0: Yeah, I think it was happening all around me and not to me. I think back at those, you know, the week or two afterwards, and it just hadn't landed yet.
1: Yeah.
0: And so I went to the pool, basically top 50 in the world. No one knew my name. No one knew I was an Olympian except my close family and my swimming mates. And then, you know, the next day, everybody knew my name. I was on every newspaper. I was in every, you know, I'd go somewhere and people would call out my name and I'd turn around as if I knew them, and I didn't.
1: Yeah.
0: And people would clap everywhere I went in the village because they knew I'd won the gold medal, and gold medalists get clapped in the village wherever they go. So it was this really, really quick turning, sliding door effect of I was a 20-year-old nothing, and then the next day I was a 20-year-old everything. Yeah. And it made a really, really kind of a crazy couple of weeks.
1: So how did you respond personally to that? I mean, did you bask?
0: I really loved
1: you
0: it.
1: Would? Yeah.
0: Yeah. Yeah. Like, I loved it. Like, you're sitting there going, this is, you know, you're walking around in your dream come true. And you'd sort of seen champions before and you wanted to be like them. You admired them. So you really felt you'd joined this league of admired people that you'd already had, and whether it be movie stars or singing stars or sporting stars, you felt like you were one of them. So it was a real switch up. It was very gratifying that you could work so hard on a goal and get what you want out of it.
1: Yes.
0: But it was also pretty separating because I was the only gold medalist in the team, but I was the only one who won something. And so the rest of the team sort of didn't live their dream. And here's me sitting over there with the gold medal and the dream and the world record. And so I found it very separating. Like I was basically mid in the team.
1: Yes.
0: And then all of a sudden I was over here as something completely different. So that was unexpected.
1: So how did you respond to that? I mean, did it affect you personally? Did it, you know,
0: make you? I think it does.
1: It affects everybody. Yes.
0: Like pride and everything on positivity, but there was also the downside of it that I felt outside of the team all of a sudden. I really wasn't prepared for that.
1: Yeah.
0: And so when we got back to Australia, I got invited to everything and the rest of the team didn't go anywhere.
1: Yes.
0: So what was that? And I was traveling by myself. I'd gone from a team atmosphere to a solo atmosphere. And I had a lot of people who I didn't know telling me kind of all these crazy things.
1: Yeah.
0: Because they wanted me in the room, they wanted me to sponsor stuff. And so the downside was I was spending a lot of time with strangers who I hadn't tested in terms of loyalty, integrity, trust and all those sort of things. So as a 20-year-old with not a lot of life experiences, I found that part very difficult. And I was totally ill-equipped for it, mate.
1: Yeah.
0: I wouldn't take anything back, but I would change a lot of things.
1: Yeah.
0: I wouldn't take the victory back or anything like that. But at 20 in the 80s, you know, what did I know anything but swimming? I totally get who and what I was in the moment. I handled it the best I could.
1: So what did that look like? I mean, you know, probably nobody that's going to listen to this show would know what that, you know, that whole change of life and
0: it was very difficult.
1: Yeah.
0: I wasn't a Christian at the time, so it was just basically I was in the world and trying to get the most out of the world. People were telling me all kinds of things. So I started drinking as a way to cope with it.
1: Oh, right.
0: And yeah, I wasn't much of a drinker before. I wasn't much of a drinker in it, but I would basically try to get a state change just to have the confidence to walk into the room because I had like the prime minister, the premier, the head of sport. I had these important people from important companies and I would go to these dinners and I had really no conversation with these people.
1: No.
0: I had nothing in common with these people. I'd never been to black tie dinners before. I had a manager who was telling me concepts that I'd never even considered before. And it was all about money, money, money, opportunity, opportunity. And because I was highly competitive, you know, I wanted to get good at it. I wasn't coping very well, and one of my coping mechanisms was to drink. And so I'd get loaded, go to these things, try to talk to people, try to get on stage, try to have a joke for every occasion, an after-dinner talk, be good on stage, be articulate, and be an Olympic champion, be entertaining.
1: Yeah.
0: And I wasn't any of that. I don't know how I got through it because I was really not funny. It was all question answers from, you know, sporting journalists and stuff like that. So they just carried me along and I got through it and got off the stage. I felt really embarrassed and just wasn't coping. But everyone was screaming at me, you know, this is what you got to do. You're an Olympic champion. You know, you got to get out there. You got to do it. You got to go get that money. You know, you're not going to get it out of swimming. And I'm like, righto. So I did my best and we got through it. I'm here today.
1: So just before we finish, and we're going to do two shows, so this is the end of the first show. Tell me how you ended up getting faith. How did that come about?
0: Well, I was very lucky because a great Christian man came into my life. And we didn't grow up Christian. You know, Mum and Dad had very, very strong views about the church and things like that. So church was all just about funerals and weddings. That's it.
1: Yes.
0: And so I didn't really have a background in it. And I had, you know, a strong view against it because I love my dad and dad's got some strong views. And so I was around about 37 years of age and I was basically becoming pathetic. I was drinking, taking drugs, running around, television career, just getting into the fame and the fortune of everything in Australia that promotes. And, you know, I'd been with a girl, my beautiful girl, for 8 years. I'd been married and divorced and two beautiful boys having a war with their mother, you know, like you do with divorce. And
1: yes.
0: So, you know, but I was getting on with it and I was so highly competitive that I thought this is life, you know.
1: Yeah.
0: And then I met this really, really beautiful Christian couple and my wife and girlfriend at the time had met them before that. And so they were becoming good, strong friends. And they were the reason that, you know, I even walked into a church. And so my girlfriend sort of said, we're not getting back together again until you go to church with me. And I'm like, well, okay. So, you know, if I was going to have the love of my life, then I was going to have to try out this church thing.
1: Yeah.
0: But, you know, the group all brought me along. It wasn't just that ultimatum that brought me along. So because of the open heart of a great Christian family and community, you know, I got into church and I had an encounter with the Holy Spirit and Jesus Christ in the pews after about six visits. And that completely transformed who and what I was, and a new journey began that I'm very grateful for.
1: That's so, so good. Okay, we've had a wonderful time talking, and we're going to come back and do the second show when we talk about your life as a Christian. And so we'll come back and do that. Duncan, thanks so much for this show. It's been really good. And we'll be back next week.
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1: And the goal, yes, is marriage. In fact, if you look in the definition of Friends First Dating, we say the goal is a life-giving, lifelong marriage. So that's the goal, but that's not the purpose. The purpose of dating is growing a friendship that might get you there.
2: That's Michael Johnson, and he joins us today on Focus on the Family with Jim Daly, talking about how you can prepare yourself well for marriage. Thanks for joining us. I'm John Fuller.
3: John, we have so many great resources here at Focus on the Family. The way people need to think about this place, it's a treasure trove of help for marriage, pre-marriage, for parents, for guidance on movies and all kinds of things. Mm-hmm. And we're going to share some great basic tools for developing healthy relationships and putting Christ first today as we talk about the dating relationship. Mm-hmm. Do you remember those days?
2: I do, with some fondness and also some sorrow about some of the ways I mismanaged that.
3: Well, maybe we'll get into that.
2: I hope not. Our guest today is Michael Johnson. He's the president and dean of dating at Future Marriage University, which he co-founded with his wife, Julie. And he's written a book called Date Like You Know What You're Doing, Your Date Prep Guide. And that is the basis for our conversation today.
3: Michael, welcome to Focus on the Family.
1: Thank you for having me.
3: Okay, now this dating expert thing, that's quite a label, but you did date quite a bit in college, it sounds like.
1: Well, yeah, you got to understand that I was looking for a believer, and I grew up in St. Louis, and there wasn't a plethora of believers there. That wasn't the buckle of the Bible Belt, at least not ones I was attracted to. But I get to Baylor University in Waco, Texas, and the scales fall from my eyes, and yes. I see that it is good.
3: And this is the motivation for going to Baylor?
1: Well, it's funny you say that, because I honestly, with God as my witness, did not notice that in my visits prior. It wasn't until I showed up for orientation that I was like, oh my goodness, gorgeous, godly women everywhere.
3: And what was your major at Baylor?
1: Well, I was a business major.
3: Okay.
1: Yeah, I maybe went out with 30 different girls,
3: okay.
1: My freshman.
3: And what was your purpose then? What were you, just to have fun, or what was going on?
1: Well, I mean, I wanted a girlfriend really bad. And again,
3: because you wanted to get married or just wanted a girlfriend?
1: Because I wanted a girlfriend.
3: Okay.
1: And marriage was not really a thing that I thought about consciously until my mom gave me a marriage book Christmas of my junior year in college. I was like not dating anybody seriously. I was thinking, thanks, Mom. I get it. You want grandkids. But I read it anyway. And reading that marriage book, it changed my whole perspective on what marriage was, from the gateway to guilt-free sex to maybe something a lot bigger than that, which then changed my perspective from what I was looking for in a girlfriend for like, wow, no, I want to be married. And so then instead of looking for a playmate, I thought, I want to look for a teammate. And it just so happened that while I was trying so hard to get all these other girls to fall for me, which if anybody's watching the video, they can see that was a long shot and it didn't happen. Meanwhile, I had this great friendship with this girl named Julie. And so I come back to Baylor second semester of junior year and I'm like, teammate, yeah. And I always thought she was cute, and suddenly she became gorgeous and she agreed to date me seriously. And yeah, and we did it because we wanted to get married.
3: Let me ask you this. How can couples build that kind of relationship and also direction to aim toward a mission in their dating and then in their marriage?
1: Well, I think it begins with first, and in my book, I give like 10 what we call DTP talks. You've heard of the DTR talk, right? Mm-hmm. Define the relationship. Well, the DTP talk is, why don't you define the person first? And one of those DTP talks, defining the person, is what sense of calling do they have on their life already? And I had a calling on my life. I before I knew I wanted to be married, I knew I wanted to go into the entertainment business, and I had very specific ideas about that. Am I doing that now today? No, but I did for several years in the Christian music industry. But I think that Julie liked that. that I wasn't just getting a business degree. I wanted to work somewhere.
2: Yeah, you had a purpose.
1: No, I could see that she had a missions mindset too. She didn't have something quite as specific as that. But to answer your question, it starts with the dater actually having a sense of calling on their life already. And then as they date and they meet someone and they're like, oh, that, like if I was to date somebody that knew they were called to foreign missions, yeah, that calling doesn't, I'm not, that doesn't work.
3: Mm. Yeah.
2: Yeah, we had that actual thing rise up in our relationship. We started off as friends, and I think you endorsed that approach, because I figured, like, what's the worst? I get a friend out of this deal. Mm-hmm. But there was, at one point before we got married, my wife said, I really feel called to the mission field. And I had to say, I don't feel called. I don't even know what that means. But if God tells me to do something, I will do it down the road. I mean, I'm not going to resist whatever he has to say. So go back to the friendship thing and talk about the importance of laying that foundation of being a friend.
1: Yeah, well, because whenever I'm dating, thinking, well, are we going to get married? Are we going to get married? Well, is this the person I'm supposed to marry? Am I going to marry them? Where are you living? You're trying to live in the future, and you can't live in the future. And so we separate the goal and the purpose of dating. Mm-hmm. And the goal, yes, is marriage. In fact, if you look in the definition of friends first dating, we say the goal is a life-giving, lifelong marriage. So that's the goal, but that's not the purpose. The purpose of dating is growing a friendship that might get you there. And again, you said you did this, it sounds like intentionally. Mm-hmm. Julie and I did this unintentionally, but bottom line, we grew this friendship, and it's like once the friendship like kind of caught fire. In fact, we'd say, and it felt like falling in love, but really we more or less grew in love because we had this friendship that was just so close, so connected. Even coming here today for this broadcast, my wife and I laughed over two or three stupid, silly. If you would have been in the car with us, you probably wouldn't exactly been exactly on the same page, but that's the friendship we have. Mm. So when you can encourage them, yeah, no, the focus is not, are you going to get married? Is this person going to marry? Are you going to marry? No, the focus is, how is that friendship working? Well, you know, we had a lot of miscommunications again on the last date. That's facts that you need to focus on. Or, man, we had this hard conversation the other day, and I thought about what she said, and I changed my mind. I think she's right. Mm. In fact, that's really wise. I see that's facts you want to focus on. You want to, you know, move forward with that.
3: Let me ask you, you have a story about, this is kind of funny, because so you said you dated 30 girls in college.
1: Freshman year in college.
3: Okay, so you did mention in the book, one girl that broke your heart. So you brought this up. It's not me.
2: Yeah,
3: so everybody don't get mad at me. But you call her Danielle. Yeah, I'm sure you've changed
4: exactly.
3: her name.
4: Yes.
3: But what did she do?
1: Well, she didn't do anything. But I came sophomore year thinking, let's do that again. Let's go out with a bunch of different girls. And when I say go out with 30 different girls, I don't mean a dating relationship. I mean like we went on a date or two or three dates, but it was just like that. But that said, I come my sophomore year, gonna do the same thing, and I fall hard for this girl named Danielle. I mean, well, not really, but that's what we're calling her. I mean, I'm just head over heels. And at the same time, I could clearly perceive she is not that into me. And I said, God, how did this happen? And I distinctly felt God say, oh, so you want my opinion now?
2: Mm.
1: And I was like, I struggle with self-righteousness there, just saying, I was like, want your opinion now? Do I need to remind you that I waited till I got to a school where I could meet Christian girls before I ever dated at all? And we did good Christian things. I wanted to find out their testimony. There was no speaking in tongues. There was no laying on of hands. You know, I went through how righteously and well I did it. And when I was done with my little diatribe, I was like, are you saying you wanted me to like ask, like pray, like, Lord, should I ask Danielle out? He's like, yes.
3: So that what you would say what you learned was to go to the Lord with everything.
1: Absolutely. And not just, it's not about following the rules. It's not, I mean, yes, you want to follow God's law, but it's about the relationship. And I'm like, hey, God, I got this. I got all these rules of I'm obeying all your rules here. And all the while, God's like, no, I want to be a part of this.
2: Yeah.
1: And so, yeah, that rocked me. And I didn't go out with as many girls my sophomore year.
2: That's good.
1: John, that's good.
2: So, Michael, I go back to my dating years, and there was this big nebulous God's will. And that has some effect here to what you're talking about, because did you pray, Lord, should I ask this person out? Should I ask this person out for marriage? How does the greater God's will understanding affect our dating?
1: Well, I like to think of it like having three legs to the stool. By the way, let's back up first and say what most people base knowing God's will on in dating, and that's feelings. I knew God told me, da-da-da-da. But I think let's back that up with, yes, seeking him in prayer, yes, being in his word, but then also seeking community with believers. Those are the three commitments that you really need to have, the commitment to knowing God's word, seeking him in prayer, and pursuing community with the believers, so that then when I have these feelings for this girl and when I pray, I sense God like, yeah. Mm. In fact, I'll tell you what happened. Junior year, I was like, God, do you think Julie and I should date seriously? Actually, I felt like God said, if you wanted to date Julie seriously, I'd be pleased with that. And I said, please, because we're going to get married? And I felt like he said, no, I'm just saying, I mean, if you wanted to date, you know, take your relationship to the next level, that would be nice. Nice because we're going to get married. I don't feel like he said. I feel like I just had the green light to move forward. But then that third thing that so many people neglect is that community with believers. So when it comes to, you know, looking at community, the best story that I tell in my book, it is probably the best story I tell in my book. I live with the same three guys, sophomore, junior, senior year in college. but my freshman year, one of my roommates had dated Julie. Seriously, not just like I was doing, going out with all those girls, but like as a girlfriend. And she broke up with him. And then they went out again as boyfriend, girlfriend, and she broke up with him again. Junior year, I'm not sure how over her he is. I really don't know. It's not a point of conversation I have with this roommate. But I decided that January, after reading that book that my mom gave me and looking at Julie and thinking, hey, I got a teammate. I'm like, I talked to her about let's date seriously. But then I'm like, how am I going to tell my roommates? How am I going to tell them? Yancey and Pete say great. My college pastor say great. How are my roommates going to affirm this? And lo and behold, one of my roommates comes into the room, not the one that dated her. And he said, hey, have you and Julie ever thought about dating seriously? I was like, Julie who? I mean, I felt like Bob Newhart, like I just fumbling all over myself. And he goes, well, Stuart, Greg, and I were talking, and we just felt like you guys get along so well. And Greg just said he'd really hate for his past relationship with Julie to stand in the way of you guys getting together. Hmm. I mean, gentlemen, I felt the Shekinah glory of the Lord yes. shine down into that room. Mm-hmm. I never could have imagined that blessing.
2: Yeah.
1: And there it was, all three of my roommates, including the one that dated her in the past, like, you go, guy. And I know when I share that story that that is what the reader wants. And they want that kind of affirmation, as opposed to just, well, I just saw her across the room, and the Lord told me in ancient Greek that, you know, and I'm not I am kind of discounting that. But I mean, for every person that believes the Lord told me and they're happily married today, there's somebody else that believes the Lord told me and they're divorced. Mm. And for every one of those, there's someone that believed the Lord told me and they never got married. And for every one of those, there's someone that believed the Lord told me and they never actually spoke to each other.
2: So you have to be careful about the voices you listen to and not let the feelings drive what's going on.
1: Well, let's just consider that maybe there's this other guy that has access to your soul, the one who shall not be named. And maybe he comes across like an angel of light.
2: Mm.
1: And maybe he can make you think that he's the Lord and that he's identified this right person. So just, again, the three legs. Yes, seek God in prayer, pursue community with believers, and know his word. Mm-hmm. And when those come together, it's beautiful.
2: Yeah, appreciate that.
3: Let me ask you about cohabiting, because that's a big issue in the church today, where, you know, the idea is if we can just kind of test drive this relationship, see if we can live in the same room. The data on it is very bad.
1: Yeah.
3: That's the most critical component of this. I don't recall exactly the number, but it's a high percentage of couples that don't survive that to make it into marriage. Now, you might be saying, well, that proves the point then. There's something binding about marriage that is not binding about cohabitation, and that's the big difference, is that cohabitation can break apart because I get up and I don't feel like being engaged with you anymore, being involved with you anymore. Yeah. Whereas marriage, you know, there's a commitment there that's so critical that even though I don't like being here right now, I'm married to you. I got to figure it out.
1: Yeah.
3: And that's a bond that goes beyond cohabitation, which is probably why so many cohabitors don't make it.
1: Yeah. You know, it's an entirely different mindset. It's the try before you buy mindset, which is so different from what the decision you gentlemen made when you're like, I'm giving my life to you. I'm pledging my life to you. I'm going to love, honor, and serve you however I can.
3: Why in your 20s does it feel so logical and so mature, though, to try this out?
1: Because it does look like it makes sense. Like, we wouldn't do it with a roommate. I'm going to commit to living with you for the rest of my life. No, we'll see how this works. But the reality is, even if you get along with someone really well for 5 years, it doesn't mean you're going to get along with them really well for your lifetime. Many married people do that. So what is the difference between cohabiting for 5 years before you marry versus just getting married and being married 5 years? And, you know, you really have to have a sense of commitment. And again, that's one of the things we talk about in the book is not so much like, oh, let's move in together and let's see if this works. But no, you want to find someone who already has shown that they can commit. Because when you hear about their work situation, they're committed. When you see the friends that they hang out with, they're committed. They aren't bouncing from church to church or young adult group to young adult group. They're committed. And it is that quality that makes a marriage last. It is not how well you mesh together, because we all three at this table and

0: think in my 20s, that's what I began to realize. You know, it's back to what you said at the very beginning. Did you ask me about dating her? I mean, did you ask me about marrying her? I mean, that's what it is. And then you've got to curtail that appetite until you find that person that will be the potential mate, and then behave yourself beforehand. So it, you know, I just feel like that's part of honoring the Lord, and then He honors you and blesses you for doing that.
1: And maybe not like you think. This is not the, prosperity gospel, right? But it's just let no. When I obey, I am going to be blessed. Probably not like I thought with $1 million, but there is a blessing. There's a peace. There's a joy.
0: What does it mean to be emotionally healthy in Christ so that you can do this in a God-honoring way? You know, I just, as we're talking, I'm just talking about those, again, 20s, maybe 30 something now because people are marrying a little later. But it's just that maturity, just settling in. So you do know what you're wanting. A, you do know you want to get married. You don't want to do this life single. So the point is, begin to act on that. I mean, you're now an adult. You've got to think through these things so that you're not acting like a child and behaving like a child, but you're thinking through, what's my responsibility? Am I emotionally mature in Christ? Wow, that is a good question for a 20-something. And if not, how do I get there?
1: Well, and I look at that in my relationship with Julie. If Julie and I, if we would have dated seriously my freshman year, it would have been probably the same train wreck that my roommate encountered dating her. And it wouldn't have been her. It would have been me. Because I told you I showed up at college like I want a girlfriend. But I got these guy friends that really centered me. So that's a huge part of that maturity that I see so often young adults lacking. And I'll talk about the guys specifically just because for obvious reasons, I'm usually talking to the young adult guys individually. And I'm just like, man, you aren't plugged into a church. You're not really known by anybody. You're sharing these deep, dark secrets with me, and you're telling me your best friends don't know those things. That's emotional maturity when you have that kind of community that is around you. And it is that community that then made what would have been a terrible decision freshman year to being a really great decision junior year, because I knew even if things don't work out with Julie, Yancey, Pete, Fred, Greg, Stuart, my college pastor, Craig, I'm all right with them. I'm good with them. But also, being disciplined about being with the Lord, being disciplined about spending time with Him, not as an obligation. Well, I mean, maybe as an obligation, just like, John, do you have to be disciplined about spending time with your wife? Jim, do you have to be disciplined? Or does it just kind of happen just naturally, especially with your travel schedule?
0: I think that was a trick question.
2: Yeah, I think so.
0: So, you know, how do you encourage young people to take that first step in the preparation for marriage? You know, what if somebody's hearing this today going, okay, I haven't really been thinking about it. I'm at Baylor. I've dated 30 women my freshman year. I mean, just roll the clock back. What would the old you have heard that would have gone, oh, okay, I got to change what I'm doing?
1: Well, if any huge endeavor requires going to class, talking to experts, on the job training, I guess experience, if you want to say it, and reading books. Read Sacred Marriage by Gary Thomas. Read Love and Respect by Emerson Eggerich.
0: That is the meat of how to do it
1: Yeah.
0: right.
1: So reading books, go to classes. What if young adult guy in, let's say you're 30, and what if you went to a marriage seminar and people are like, well, where your spouse? And you're like, well, actually, I'm just trying to learn things ahead of time. And what if one of those married couples had a phone with the number in it of a single girl that they were like, oh my word, she needs to meet the. Now I'm joking a little bit, but seriously, do some online things. So go to class, and talk to experts. Who are the experts? We call them rock stars around Future Marriage University, but people that have been married 30 plus years, that when you look at their marriage, you're like, I want that. I want what they have in that. I want what they have. Well, take them out to coffee. Find out, you know, how did they get together?

0: What mistakes and smart things did they do? And here's the irony. Getting the real life experience, usually people think that has to be dating experience. Like, oh, I guess I got to go out with 30 different girls. No, that's like experience getting along with your roommates. That's experience getting along at work. That's experience making sacrifices at your church so this girl can go on this mission trip because you and your small group sent her. That's the kind of experience. No. Not experience between the sheets, experience above the sheets where you will live the vast majority of your married life. But learning in those contexts of how to have, you know, healthy relationships. Yeah.
1: Well, we've covered it, and now you got to get the book because it'll cover more. But Michael, thanks so much for being with us today.
0: Again, thank you.
2: What an insightful conversation. And I hope you feel equipped to further develop your relationship with your significant other, whatever stage you're in. Now, if you're already married, I hope you'll share this with your single friends and family. And Michael's book is such a helpful resource for singles. It's called Date Like You Know What You're Doing. You can look for that at your favorite online retailer or local bookseller. Thanks for listening to Focus on the Family with Jim Daly. I'm John Fuller.
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0: An explosion of civilization? This is Ken Ham inviting you to the Ark Encounter located in northern Kentucky. 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That's why we see a sudden explosion of civilization all over the world at much the same time.
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1: Are you ready to stop trying and start trusting? Jesus lived on your behalf. 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Whether in your car, the kitchen, or a walk with your dog, proclaim it out loud. Jesus is Lord. And if you believe in your heart that God raised him from the dead, you will be saved. Believe on Jesus. It will save your life.

0: Harvey Bay Uniting Church will have its Afrikaans service on the 9th of August at 5:30 p.m. 56 Exeter Street, Torquay. 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

0: The health of your marriage has a direct effect on the health of your heart. I'm Brett Ryan for Focus on the Family Australia. Long-term statistics show that married people live longer than singles, and they report being happier overall. But just as a solid marriage can be good for your heart, a shaky one can have the opposite effect. A study from the Journal of Behavioral Medicine found that couples who experience elevated levels of negativity or stress had higher blood pressure compared to those of singles. The stress can also cause their adrenaline levels to spike, another factor of heightened blood pressure. The Journal of Psychosomatic Medicine found that women who keep their feelings bottled up during arguments with their husbands tend to die earlier. Modern medicine is validating what Solomon observed thousands of years ago. A cheerful heart really is a good medicine. For more ideas on how to improve the heart and health of your marriage, visit us on our website at families.org.au.
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0: news.
1: Are you in a winter season? And no, I'm not talking about the weather. I'm Danny Sinnott with another Brave to Go. Sometimes the hard seasons go for so long that it feels like it's never going to end. Then when you start to see glimpses of it, it can feel really hard to trust. I remember coming out of a winter season of about 4 years, and then one day at church, I found myself silently praying for a breakthrough, claiming the lyrics of the song that was playing, Do It Again by Elevation Worship. The lyrics say, I've seen you move the mountains, and I believe I'll see you do it again. You made a way where there was no way. As I prayed, a lady came up behind me and laid hands on my back. She said, I see a road. It's been blocked with huge mountains of dirt. But Jesus wants you to know that he's got a shovel and he's clearing the road himself, and it's not even hard. You know, at the time, I didn't trust enough to get my hopes up. But within weeks, I watched the new season unfold with amazing breakthroughs. In Isaiah chapter 43, verse 19, it says, See, I am doing a new thing. Now it springs up. Do you not perceive it? I'm making a way in the wilderness and streams in the wasteland. Seasons may be long, but they always change. So watch for a glimpse of light that is making a way in the wilderness. For more resources, podcasts, and videos on doing life together, head on over to our website, braveenough.org.
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0: Sometimes we are stuck for words. We want to offer help to someone in need and feel we ought to say something. We want to ease the pain and offer some pearl of wisdom that will make all the difference. Usually we find that no such words exist. Sometimes it's best to be silent rather than speak. Sometimes we say things to make ourselves feel better, not to help the other person. Job, that great sufferer in the Bible, had some friends who came to visit him on his desolate ash heap. They wanted to help him. They ended up being more a hindrance than a help. They said lots of things, most of them misguided. In trying to ease his pain, they made it worse. They started to go wrong as soon as they broke their silence and started to offer explanations. It's interesting that these friends never seem to interact with Job. They make set speeches, saying what they want to say regardless of what Job is saying. And how true is that for us? We don't listen to others, but rather rehearse our own set speeches when the other person pauses for breath. None of this is much help to the person pouring out their heart. Job's friends talk a lot about God too, but they talk about things in a detached way. Job, he speaks from heart experience. They speak orthodoxy. Job speaks reality. It is hard for orthodox people to come to grips with mystery and pain. They wanted to suggest that Job had sinned. After all, life as they saw it involved the righteous getting blessed and the wicked being punished. So there's a neat answer. Job has to turn from his sin and all will be well. And of course, there are times in life when we are called upon to do just that. But for Job, this was wrong diagnosis and therefore it was a wrong remedy. Like most neat answers, it's wrong. If we try to help people in pain with a mindset of the quick fix, we won't help at all. Our well-meaning words will shed a sort of artificial light on things that won't dispel the darkness at all. To help those who are suffering, we first need to embrace and recognise our own suffering and offer consoling love, not easy answers. We point people to the only one who can truly comfort and the only one who can truly understand. I'm David Ray.
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0: Not long ago, my friends and I headed to the Snowy Mountains to climb Kosciuszko, Australia's highest mountain. Well, I admit at around 2,200 metres, it's not very high. My Swiss friends call it a hill. But I still love climbing mountains. There's something about being at the top of the summit and looking across those vast panoramas that gives you a perspective that you can't get in the valley. Those boulders in the path look smaller than they did on the way up. That far-off horizon looks a lot closer from the top. That's why I love it so much. It gives you a sort of breathing space above the mundane things of life. It's also the same kind of perspective that God has for our lives. With mountaintop clarity, he sees beyond the hassles of today and further than the bushes obstructing our paths. When the stuff of life is clouding your vision, the best thing to do is to ask God for his perspective. He's always got hope for a better horizon. I'm Tanya Harris of GodConversations.com.
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0: Harvey Bay Uniting Church will have its Afrikaans service on the 9th of August at 5:30 p.m. 56 Exeter Street, Torquay. 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

0: like to eat with? 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I love dad jokes. My kids, on the other hand, well, they just roll their eyes and pretend not to laugh. But I'm a dad. It's my job to tell dad jokes. I can't help it. You know, the Bible describes God as a dad, our Heavenly Father. And there's one thing He can't help doing for His children. Loving them. Because God is love. Is God your Heavenly Father, but it sometimes feels like He's distant? Even if you can't feel it, you can be sure He still loves you. He can't help it. It's His job. Or maybe you want to know this love of God. Well, ask Him for it. He can't help it. This is Andrew Laird with God.
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0: Have you ever stood and watched a prevailing wind blowing hard from the south and yet seeing boats driving east or driving north? Hi, I'm Chuck Swindoll. Interesting phenomenon, isn't it? The one at the rudder maneuvers that boat and seems to make his way wherever he wishes. I've seen the same thing happen when the winds of hardship blow. Some are beaten down by those winds, but others seem to go full speed ahead. Ella Wheeler Wilcox wrote it this way: "One ship drives east and another drives west with the selfsame winds that blow. It is the set of the sails and not the gales that determines the way that we go."
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1: Those of us living in Western nations tend to take freedom for granted. 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Yet human history is punctuated by times where freedom had to be fought for and protected. It has cost human life and economic expense. At the Korean War Memorial in Washington, the words chiseled in granite are, "Freedom is not free." What is true in secular human history is also a spiritual reality. Spiritual freedom to relate to God cost the life of Jesus. Our freedom was not free. The Bible tells us that Jesus paid for our freedom to be in a relationship with God with his own sacrificial death.
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Rema 105.1 from God's Word, Psalm 91, verse 1. Those who live in the shelter of the Most High will find rest in the shadow of the Almighty. This I declare about the Lord. He alone is my refuge, my place of safety. He is my God, and I trust him.

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0: can you recover from anger issues?
1: I thought the anger in me would blow up a building. I was a very, very fragmented person. I'd like to say that I instantly got better, but I didn't. It was a process to go through. Jesus dying for me and loving me the way he loves me, he made a way for it to be transformed.
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Foundations can't be moved without destroying a building. If the foundation of this building we're in right now were moved, what would happen to the building? It would collapse. Now, you can move the building and put it on another foundation, but that foundation, it's there. Because foundations are secure. Because this nation, we know what the foundation was. It's all over the Constitution. It's all over the walls of the Jefferson Memorial, Lincoln Memorial. It's written throughout history. Regardless of what the politicians believe, regardless of what you and I attest to, truth is truth. The founding fathers built it on the truth of the Word of God. Everything about the laws of this land were taken from the Scripture, from Old Testament. They were right from the Old Testament books of the law. And so you can't move away from that foundation without destroying the nation. And so this whole debate and argument over what's truth and what's not truth, the only truth that founded this nation, we left a country of tyranny for religious freedom to worship. And God's not afraid of who or how you worship, because He knows sooner or later, if you're truly seeking, you'll see Him. God's not insecure. He's confident. And so we need to come to Him, see Him as He is, and that's true worship. Because in the midst of that, all securities are made clear and all fears are relieved.

Rhema 105:1. In the beginning, the Word. The Word was with God. The Word was God. And Galatians chapter 2, verse 20. My old self has been crucified with Christ. It is no longer I who live, but Christ lives in me. So I live in this earthly body by trusting in the Son of God, who loved me and gave himself for me.

0: Hi, it's Tim from Momentum. What if we are tempted to become physically closer when we're dating? Let's be honest, despite our good intentions, there will no doubt be moments where we will be tempted to cross certain physical boundaries. And once you start, it can be almost impossible to stop. Our bodies are wired to respond physically in certain ways, but God's design was for that to be within a marriage. So how do we maintain our purity while we're dating? Firstly, have an honest discussion with your partner about boundaries, and then use wisdom and have others keep you accountable to ensure those boundaries stay in place. The short-term pain of discipline will either stop you from having guilt, shame, and baggage to deal with if the relationship ends before marriage, or will mean you step into marriage with this person knowing that you honored them, yourself, and the Lord.
1: For more information or to access a whole range of resources to help you on your journey, go to MomentumAustralia.org.
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0: Some years ago, my wife and I landed wearily at Heathrow, UK, for the first time. We boarded the tube and headed for our accommodation. We were told to get off at Finsbury Park and get a taxi. Finally, we made it to the top of the railway stairs. We encountered London for the first time, and we were shocked. There were people around the station, about 3,000 of them. Their clothing was odd. Lots of skimpy shorts, bare flesh, and fishnet stockings. Everybody seemed drunk. There were bottles broken everywhere and a great deal of revelry. We asked a policeman where we could get a taxi, and he simply said, "Good luck." Finally, we did get a taxi and proceeded to our place just around the corner, a humble yet wonderful old guest house, a place of peace and tranquility. Later, we found out that we'd arrived right in the middle of London's gay and lesbian Mardi Gras. Our short taxi ride had, it seemed, taken us figuratively from hell to heaven, from streets oozing with excess to a place of calm and peace. For me, it was a picture of the rescue we can all have in Jesus, a freedom from sin and a hope for refuge and perfect peace. I'm Richard Quadrio. Ciao.
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Rema 105.1 from Scripture, God's Holy Word. John chapter 1, verse 14. And the Word became flesh and lived among us, and we saw his glory, glory as of the only begotten Son from the Father, full of grace and truth.

0: An explosion of civilization? This is Ken Ham inviting you to the Ark Encounter located in northern Kentucky. 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They couldn't even figure out farming or building permanent settlements. 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But that world was destroyed by the global flood. And so mankind started over again, and after the Tower of Babel, they scattered around the world. That's why we see a sudden explosion of civilization all over the world at much the same time.
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0: 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I'm Brett Ryan for Focus on the Family Australia. For example, marriage isn't an election campaign. 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Marriage isn't a competition. 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

Rhema 105.1, where the word of God always comes first. From Daniel chapter 4, verse 37. Now I, Nebuchadnezzar, praise and glorify and honor the King of heaven. All his acts are just and true, and he is able to humble the proud.

0: Do you worry about people thinking badly of you, even if you haven't done the wrong thing? I'm Danny Sinnott with another Brave to Go. I used to have this thing, and you might have it too, where you're driving around in your car and all of a sudden you see the police coming up behind you and a wave of guilt sweeps over you for something you haven't even done, and you start to get a bit paranoid. Are they following me? Was I speeding? You look straight ahead and drive carefully like a model citizen with your hands at 10 and 2, almost holding your breath until they turn off in another direction. I know this is my thing, but I've had a few conversations with friends lately who have the same thing as well. So silly, isn't it? Living under guilt for a crime we never committed. In the Bible, Jesus is talking to the Pharisees who are under the oppression of the religious law and striving in sin, and they don't even realize it. Jesus said to them, "You shall know the truth, and the truth will set you free." The truth of who Jesus is and the fact that he saved us from death and sin has set us free for sure, but we also need to realize that we're also free from the guilt and shame, free from what people think of us for the things that we've done and are sorry for and for falling short. If the truth is that you seek to do good, be good, make good, and love Jesus, then hold on to that truth despite what others think. You know that that is the truth, and God knows too, and you are free. Walk in that freedom. For more resources, podcasts, and videos on doing life together, head on over to our website, braveenough.org.
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0: 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Can we go too?
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0: What do you do when everything seems to be coming against you? The early church was asking those questions when they faced persecution from Rome in the first century. And God's answer came through a heavenly scene that's shown in the last book of the Bible. There were thrones and angels and a mysterious document that held the key. But who could open it? The announcement finally comes, the Lion of the tribe of Judah. Yet when the answer is revealed, it's not a lion, it's a lamb, and it looks like it's been slain. God's kingdom is so different from ours. His answer was Jesus, who like a sacrificial lamb laid down his life to others and in doing so defeated the power of evil. It's the upside down kingdom. Forgiveness looks weak, yet it's strong. Giving feels like loss, but it's gain. Loving in the face of hate feels like defeat, but it's where the power lies. When we're facing trouble, we're called to follow the lamb. For this little lamb may look weak, but it has the power of a lion. I'm Tanya Harris of GodConversations.com.
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0: Recently, I listened to a fascinating interview with a former FBI hostage negotiator. He described what was essential in negotiating with someone who disagrees with you. The key? Empathy. Not saying you agree with the person, but showing them that you understand their point of view. It got me thinking, imagine if our disagreements about faith were handled like this. That if I'm a Christian, I didn't rush to tell people who disagreed with me why I thought they were wrong, but sought to understand them, while still not agreeing with them. And vice versa, if I'm not a Christian, not rushing to tell people who disagreed with me why I thought they were wrong, but sought understanding, even though I thought I could never come round to their position. What kind of tense standoffs could be avoided in our conversations about religion if we took the approach of a hostage negotiator? This is Andrew Laird with God in 60 Seconds. For more space to think and talk about God, go to thirdspace.org.au.
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1: Consider Proverbs 19 verse 11. Sensible people control their temper. Anger scares many of us because we've been harmed by it. But anger can be evidence that a person cares about someone or something. Nothing wrong is ever made right without someone becoming angry about it. If you shut down all anger, you eliminate passion, intimacy, and love. Here are two ways to make anger work for you. First of all, direct your anger at the right target. Your spouse is not the enemy. Satan is. He comes to steal, to kill, and to destroy. He's the one trying to drive a wedge between you. Consciously move your focus from your spouse to the problem. For example, get angry at your lack of finances, not your spouse's spending. Get angry at demands pulling you in different directions, not your spouse's staying late at work. Get angry at the limitations on intimacy, not your spouse saying no to sex. Put the problem out there, separate from you and your spouse. See yourselves as fighting the problem together. Attack the problem, not each other. Secondly, look for the pain. Find the pain that triggered the anger. It's almost always there. Look for it in your spouse and in your own heart. What need isn't being met? What wound has been exposed? What shame or fear is aroused? When you identify the pain, you'll be miles closer to the solution. But beware, by being vulnerable, you may end up wounding each other sometimes. Acknowledge it and forgive quickly. Staying engaged while risking vulnerability will increase intimacy more than anything else. So embrace anger as God's gift and learn how to make it work for you. That's the Word for Today.
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2: 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And as time passes by the grace of God, a few of those things will make the journey from your mind into your heart and into your life. So don't give up. Intimacy with God is a worthy goal. Give yourself a little time, okay?
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1: There is much discussion in our community about what behaviour should be deemed as good. What is the basis for morality? For centuries in Western nations, humanity looked to the Bible as the source and foundation for human morality. Over the past few generations, there's been a rejection of Christian morality, but that does not mean our community has rejected morality altogether. As Dinesh D'Souza has written, secular morality differs from Christianity, not by rejecting the good, but in positioning a self-sufficient inner source for what is good. We have internalized morality and decide what is good ourselves. A Christian worldview says that because we are flawed people, we can't be trusted to make good choices. We need an external set of morals, and that's the Bible.
0: Carl Faze for DailyNudge.org.
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I guess what God is showing me is that sometimes he calms the storms in our lives, and sometimes he just rides them with us. But either way, blessed be the name of the Lord. This is Aaron's song.

Rhema 105.1 from God's Word in Psalm 133, verse 1. How wonderful and pleasant it is when brothers live together in harmony. For harmony is as precious as the anointing oil that was poured over Aaron's head, that ran down his beard and onto the border of his robe. Harmony is as refreshing as the dew from Mount Hermon that falls on the mountains of Zion, and there the Lord has pronounced his blessing, even life everlasting.

0: is saying the antidote to worry and anxiety is the use of your resources, the use of your possessions to serve the Lord.
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0: Look at verse 24. No one can serve two masters. Either you will hate the one and love the other. You cannot serve both God and money. What is Jesus saying? He is saying you cannot be a slave to two masters. One of the two will dominate your life. The question is, who dominates your life?
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Rhema 105:1. In the beginning, the Word was with God, the Word was God. And Proverbs 23, verse 15. My child, if your heart is wise, my own heart will rejoice. Everything in me will celebrate when you speak what is

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2: Hi, it's Des from Momentum. 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It's been a lifesaver for me. It's the principle in 2 Corinthians 1 where Paul talks about the support of God we give to others. 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The best way to learn how to care for others is reflecting on how others have cared for us. 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

0: Harvey Bay Uniting Church will have its Afrikaans service on the 9th of August at 5:30 p.m. 56 Exeter Street, Torquay. 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

0: What you doing Saturday?
1: Just going fishing with the lads on the Esplanade. Want to come?
0: Yep. Where shall we meet up?
1: Mum's dropping me off at Pie and Pastry Paradise on Main Street when she picks up her morning coffee.
0: Cool.
1: Lewis will meet us. His mum will shout us brekkie.
0: I'm in for that.
1: Then we are hitting the Botanical Gardens later on.
0: What? And having lunch at Pie and Pastry Paradise on Elizabeth Street?
1: Yep. It's a Pie and Pastry Paradise day.
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0: 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Stay blessed.
1: At least twice in the 20th century, the world faced catastrophe in the midst of a crisis. Towards the latter part of World War I, a war which saw 16 million deaths and 21 million casualties, a war that redefined human suffering, the world suffered one of its greatest ever medical catastrophes, the Spanish flu epidemic, which broke out in 1918. The death rate in the end was somewhere between 40 and 100 million people. In the 1930s, the world faced another huge crisis in the form of the Great Depression. Following the credit and spending extravaganza of the 20s, the world economies crashed, with rising unemployment, poverty, and widespread deflation. Civil unrest and political upheaval followed in a variety of forms. When the financial crisis seemed protracted and hopeless, catastrophe appeared in the form of World War II, which resulted in over 55 million military and civilian deaths. We kid ourselves that God is irrelevant and we are in charge of our destiny. We deceive ourselves when we think that technology, governments, or medicine will ensure that past sufferings are never repeated. We are at our worst when our optimism ignores past lessons, leaving us arrogantly vulnerable to the next time when catastrophe appears in the midst of crisis. I'm Richard Quadrio. Ciao.
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Whatever your day looks like, remember that you are loved and valued. 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

Respect your father and your mother, as I, the Lord your God, command you, so that all may go well with you, and so that you may live a long time in the land that I am giving you. 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
0: I want to remind you that even the smallest victories are worth celebrating. We hope your day is filled with joy and gratitude. 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

0: Harvey Bay Uniting Church will have its Afrikaans service on the 9th of August at 5:30 p.m. 56 Exeter Street, Torquay. 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

0: 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I'm Kate Ryan for Focus on the Family Australia. 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

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In the beginning, the Word. The Word was with God, the Word was God. And John chapter 3 from verse 7. 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